praise thee, and let thy judgments help me. There'll be praise on our life. Why? Because it is our delight. After all, church, we talk about what we love. Isn't that right? After all, we talk about what we love. David said, I love it so much, I'll talk about it 7 times a day. It's my delight. I want to take you to Colossians. It's okay, but you can put a cross reference to Colossians 3:16. When the Word of God dwells in your heart richly, you're going to speak to yourselves in psalms and hymns and spiritual songs, singing and making melody in your heart to the Lord. Why do people sing good? Well, people that sing good from a spirit-filled life are first filled with the Word of God. That's singing that pleases God, because the Word of God delights them first. They have a song in their heart. So, friend, we've studied somewhat of all these verses from a helicopter view on the works of the Word of God. We should love it. We should treasure it. We should meditate on it. We should believe it. We should practice it. Because this Word of God, as David said, thy testimonies, 129, they are wonderful. And the way we treat our Bibles is the way we treat God. How are we treating God? The way we treat the Bible is the way we treat God. I wonder, how are we treating God? How much time is spent in your Bible? How much meditation is spent in the Word of God? How much slowdown time do you have with this right there? And let it help you. Let it educate you. If you don't know something, what do? You should go to the Bible. If you don't know God's will, you should go to the Bible. If you're tempted to sin, go to the Bible. If you're tempted to doubt, go to the Bible. If you're tempted to go away from God, you ever tempted to go away from God? Grow indifferent and cold? Go through a season of dryness? Don't know even why? What are you going to do? Right here. Go to the Bible. You ever get mad and angry with somebody? Have bad feelings toward a brother or sister? What are you going to do? Go to the Bible. What are you getting at, preacher? You ever going to shut up? I'm just saying, whatever need you've got, this Bible has the answer. Now, I don't know where, you might not even know where to go in this Bible. You might even come to me and say, what do you have for this? Somebody came to me the other day, what do you think about this, preacher? They do that from time to time. I might not have the answer to your need from this Bible, but I'm telling you, it's so powerful that if you live in it every day and meditate on it every day, He'll give you the answer. And it might not even be the scripture that you found to answer your question. He'll just give you that great peace, because great peace have they that love thy law, and nothing shall offend them. What I'm saying, you might not get the answer you wanted, but you'll get what you need, and that's great peace. But you've got to love the Word and live the Word, and you'll have the great peace. Who knows? Great peace is a great blessing. Say amen. Sure it is, and it comes from loving and living this book right here. Let's pray together, and we'll be dismissed in just a few moments. Everybody stand together at this time. Heavenly Father, we thank you for your Word tonight. Oh, we probably, Lord, would like to say right now that we don't love it like we should. Thank you for the men and women that went to the stake and were martyred because they stood for this Bible right here. We have many, many copies in many, many different rooms. But Lord, we don't need it in those rooms. We need it in our heart. We need it on our mind at 10:30 in the morning and 2:30 in the afternoon. We need it such permeating our hearts and minds that it is on the frontlets of our eyes, that we think of it often. May, as we study the Word of God together as a church, learn the Word of God, read the Word of God, meditate in the Word of God, and even memorize the Word of God, may our church become more like your Son, the Lord Jesus. May we not just read it, may we obey it. May we just not learn it, may we keep it.
and be obedient to what you've given us to do from the Scriptures. Now bless this congregation as they depart. Bless our fellowship one with another for a few moments. Give us safety on the roads. And I pray that we please Thee in the days ahead to be an encouragement to others, a witness.

0: Here's a forecast on WZYN, the old ship of Zion. Quiet for now, but we've got some tropical moisture being pulled in later in the weekend. Cloudy skies, overnight lows will drop down into the mid-60s in Valdosta, keeping the clouds going mid-80s on Thursday. In Forsyth, partly cloudy skies, mid-50s tonight, partly sunny, 85 Thursday. I'm meteorologist Sally Russell on WZYN and online at WZYN.org.
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0: With SRN News, I'm Ken Lorman in Washington. President Trump bringing his campaign rallies to San Antonio, Texas tonight, stumping for that state's Attorney General Ken Paxton, who's facing Democrat James Tallarico in the race for the U.S. Senate.
1: A vote for Tallarico is a vote to turn Texas into a dirty, failing, crime-ridden third-world dumping ground. And a vote for Ken Paxton is a vote to save Texas and defend everything that made Texas great and makes America great.
0: An 18-year-old Minnesota man is being charged for allegedly plotting to carry out a mass casualty attack on the Mall of America.
2: The complaint charges Sheikh Dune Abdullahi Mohammed with acquiring an AK-47 assault rifle and 200 rounds of ammunition in order to commit a federal crime of terrorism.
0: That's U.S. Attorney Daniel Rosen. New York City's mayor is facing accusations of anti-Semitism for praising terrorists in the past, as well as in a comment to mark the three-year anniversary of the Hamas terrorist attack on Israel.
3: Mayor Mamdani condemned the Hamas attack on Israel, in which nearly 1,200 people were murdered and more than 250 kidnapped. At the same time, he condemned Israel's response in Gaza, from which Hamas launched the attack.
0: That's Sarah Lee Kessler reporting. Tropical storm Isaias is picking up steam as it makes its way toward the Gulf Coast. It's currently about 500 miles southwest of the mouth of the Mississippi River. Forecasters expect the storm to strengthen into a hurricane by tomorrow, possibly packing winds of over 100 miles an hour. This is SRN News. Every generation has an ideological gender gap. Bernie Bennett reports Gen Z is no different.
4: A new poll from YouGov.com sheds light on how young men and women are shaped by certain historical moments and tend to diverge on issues of gender and reproductive rights. Gen Z women are more likely than Gen Z men to consider themselves feminist, identify as liberal and Democrat, and believe society should not return to traditional gender norms, according to the new poll. Bernie Bennett reporting.
0: But while young women have been quickly adopting anti-patriarchal attitudes, the poll suggests some young men have started feeling alienated. One analyst says young men are desiring to return to a more traditional role. Social media algorithms magnify this by segregating young men and women, with young men highly susceptible to online influencers promoting anti-feminist messages. This is SRN News. Things are looking up again for spaceship maker Elon Musk.
5: SpaceX stock shot up 8% this week, making CEO and founder Elon Musk a trillionaire again. The jump comes as SpaceX has been benefiting from AI infrastructure and other related agreements, Starship and Neo Cloud government contracts. And Wall Street is headed for a record-shattering $90 billion year.
0: That's Monica Nelson reporting. President Trump calls it a disgrace after newly released documents reportedly reveal the FBI tracked the First Lady and their son. The White House released documents this week regarding former Special Counsel Jack Smith's investigation of President Trump's handling of classified documents. Documents show that the FBI also monitored future White House Chief of Staff Susie Wiles' cell phone while plotting the best time to raid Mr. Trump's Palm Beach home. More details at srnnews.com.
6: Here's a forecast on WZYN, the old Ship of Zion. Quiet for now, but we've got some tropical moisture being pulled in later in the weekend. Cloudy skies overnight, lows will drop down into the mid-60s in Valdosta, keeping the clouds going mid-80s on Thursday. In Forsyth, partly cloudy skies, mid-50s tonight, partly sunny, 85 Thursday. I'm meteorologist Sally Russell on WZYN and online at WZYN.org.

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Thank you for being a part of the WZYN Broadcasting Royal Family, where preaching is king, singing is queen, at WZYN.org, 89.1 Forsyth, and where it all began, right here in Valdosta at 8:10 a.m.

0: It's time now for the Open Bible Hour broadcast with Pastor Jerry Honeycutt of Roan Mountain, Tennessee. 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
1: In the beginning was the Word, and the Word was with God, and the Word was God. The same was in the beginning with God. All things were made by Him, and without Him was not anything made that was made. In Him was life, and the life was the light of men, and the light shineth in darkness, and the darkness comprehended it not. Would you join us in prayer? Precious Father, how we thank you for just the privilege to call upon your name, to talk with you. God, you're always mindful that when we come and share our burdens, you're interested in them. You tell us just bring our burdens to the Lord and leave them there. And Father, what a God that you are. A God of love, a God of mercy, a God of understanding, a God of compassion. Oh Lord, thank you for your love toward us. That now, Lord, such sinners as we were, that you gave your only darling Son to die on the cross for creatures such as we are. Oh, how can we never stop loving you? But Lord, thank you for your Son. Thank you for his love that he had for us. Thank you for being a perfect Savior. Lord, can I say thank you, Lord, that Lord, you've even given us life, that you provide for us. Lord, I pray for my brothers and sisters by the radio today. Would you touch them in a very special way? That one that's sick, touch. That one that's brokenhearted, grieved, lift them up. Lord, the ones that are burdened because of children, grandchildren, and many that know that their lives are being destroyed by sin and by drugs and alcohol and sensual living. And oh, Father, apart from you, there is no hope. But God, how I ask you today, your will, your sovereign will be done. God, would you touch lives today? Keep your hand upon this little ministry. Help us simply to be faithful, to be mindful of the leadership of the Holy Spirit in our life. In Jesus' lovely name we pray. Amen. This is the Open Bible Hour, and this Brother Jerry Honeycutt. What a joy it is to be with you today. And I trust and pray that God's hand is upon you and with you. If you're not saved, I hope that you will trust the Lord Jesus Christ. Now, if you are a child of God, yield that life to Him. And as I look, and as we start October here, this is the first Wednesday in it. Let me invite you and beg you, would you, as a family, take time to get together and go to the house of God. If you've got a little church where the gospel's being preached and you've got a pastor that's trying to teach you the word of the Lord, forget about all of the fang-tangles and all of the magnificent thing that's going on. Most of the times, it's nothing but a pure manifestation of flesh. But what you need is to just walk with God and let the Lord touch your life and help you. And that's what God wants you to do. The simplicity of the Lord Jesus Christ. I want you to open God's precious word today, if you will, in the word of God, and turn with me to the book of Romans, chapter number 9. And we'll pick up here just in a moment in verse number 16. But if you will, I want to share just a little letter here from our mailbag. He says, "Greetings to you in the name of our Lord Jesus Christ. I hope you are doing fine. And by the grace of God, I have trusted the Lord and given my life to Christ. He is now my personal Savior. I would like, if you can, to send me a personal Bible so I can read and go to church with it. Amen. And his name is Isaac Adams. I finally got a name that I can pronounce both names together. Isaac is a good name. Amen. A good Bible name. And Isaac, we're going to be sending him a Bible. How are we doing this? Through your love gifts and your prayers. Would you just mind the Lord? Because we're constantly sending out Bibles almost day by day and sending out the Word of God. That's what the Open Bible Hour is about. Now, let's look at the greatest book and let God speak to our hearts today. In the book of Romans, chapter number 9, we've been looking at the sovereignty of God. And if you'll notice from verses 6, as we've been reading all the way down to verse 15, what God has showed us is the difference between Abraham and Isaac. In Abraham, is all Jews claim to be descendants of Abraham. But God says that only in Isaac, who was a son of Abraham, are the seed called. And there's the difference in the children, and it's the difference in a promise. And then Isaac married Rebekah, and so, in other words, well, verse 9 said, the word of the promise at that time I came, and Sarah shall have a son. Well, who's that son that Sarah has? Isaac. Well, Isaac, he grows up, and he marries. And who does she marry? Rebekah. And they have children. They have two twins. And what's God going to do? There's a purpose of God according to the election to stand, and God's going to call. Now, what does God do? In fact, he even tells unto her, the elder is going to serve the younger. In other words, your younger son is going to rule over the older one. And verse number 13 says, as it is written, Jacob have I loved, and Esau have I hated. That was the two sons that came. And as you read your Bible, it is written. You can see it unfold in their life. And then he said, what shall we say then? Did God do something wrong? Was it unrighteous that he changed this? No, he's sovereign. And then he saith to Moses, now he's coming down to Moses and the law, and he said, Moses, under the law, I'm going to have mercy on who I want to have mercy, and compassion on whoever want to have compassion. And verse 16, watch this. So then, because God is on the throne, and he's sovereign, and he does the choosing, he does the electing, and he's got a purpose in everything. So then it is not of him that willeth, not individually, nor of him that runneth, but, think of the language that he's using. One, a person runs, outruns the no doubt about it, these two brothers had probably had a lot of races, and one of them had to win. And so then it's not him that willeth that he'd have made up his mind what he's going to do, no, nor of him that runneth, but of God that showeth mercy. Folks, can we take this and apply it in our life? When you look and you say, well, why did this happen? God has a purpose. There has never been a situation in my life or yours or anyone in the scriptures that God did not know what the purpose was. All right, look in verse number 17. This is amazing. And look how the scriptures read it and how what the scripture saith. If you remember, we just pointed out in the Word of God that which is the word that is written. Well, in verse 17, what we're going to look at here now, under Moses with the law, and God's going to deal with Pharaoh. And he said, for the Scripture saith. The Scripture speaks. Hallelujah. I mean, is this Bible speaking? Yes. Well, is this Bible speaking to you today? It's speaking to me. The Scripture saith unto Pharaoh. Oh, Pharaoh was a ruler. He was a heathen. He didn't believe in God. He didn't care anything about God's children. But the Scripture saith unto Pharaoh, even for this same purpose have I raised thee up. Pharaoh thought he was great and wonderful, but God said, oh buddy, there's a purpose that you're alive, and I'm the one that's raised you up to fulfill this purpose. And you read in the Old Testament, the Scripture saith, that I might show my power in thee. And did God ever show his power in Pharaoh? Every time here this great ruler raised up, God put him down. How? Because God's sovereign. And that my name might be declared throughout all the earth. And folks, it's wonderful to read the account in the Old Testament. How Moses and Aaron would go to the Lord, and God would tell them what to do. And Pharaoh, he'd call the witch doctors and all of those astrologers and everybody, and they'd mimic it. And God allowed it. But then God showed them who was more powerful. Now apply that today to the way our government's being run right now. I mean, we've got elected officials that don't bit more care about the people, don't care about the country, don't care about God, don't care about anything in the world, and they'd get on the news and you'd think that they are God Almighty. Well, I've got news for them. There's a God that's in heaven that's got a purpose for exactly the way things are going on right now. Hallelujah. And God's going to bring about what he purposes to bring about under Pharaoh's time and here too. Therefore, look at verse 18. Therefore hath he mercy on whom he will have mercy, and whom he will, he hardeneth. You know what this simply means? Who hardened Pharaoh's heart? Why, it was God. Who is it that's hardening the heart of some of these many crooks and these controlling rulers in our day? God's doing it. But God's looking down, and may I say to you, he's already won. Hallelujah. We're his children. We're winners. Do you know him? Until next time, God bless you.
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0: With SRN News, I'm Ken Lorman in Washington. President Trump bringing his campaign rallies to San Antonio, Texas tonight, stumping for that state's Attorney General Ken Paxton, who's facing Democrat James Tallarico in the race for the U.S. Senate.
1: A vote for Tallarico is a vote to turn Texas into a dirty, failing, crime-ridden third-world dumping ground. And a vote for Ken Paxton is a vote to save Texas and defend everything that made Texas great and makes America great.
0: An 18-year-old Minnesota man is being charged for allegedly plotting to carry out a mass casualty attack on the Mall of America.
2: The complaint charges Sheikh Dune Abdullahi Mohammed with acquiring an AK-47 assault rifle and 200 rounds of ammunition in order to commit a federal crime of terrorism.
0: That's U.S. Attorney Daniel Rosen. New York City's mayor is facing accusations of anti-Semitism for praising terrorists in the past, as well as in a comment to mark the three-year anniversary of the Hamas terrorist attack on Israel.
3: Mayor Mamdani condemned the Hamas attack on Israel, in which nearly 1,200 people were murdered and more than 250 kidnapped. At the same time, he condemned Israel's response in Gaza, from which Hamas launched the attack.
0: That's Sarah Lee Kessler reporting. Tropical storm Isaias is picking up steam as it makes its way toward the Gulf Coast. It's currently about 500 miles southwest of the mouth of the Mississippi River. Forecasters expect the storm to strengthen into a hurricane by tomorrow, possibly packing winds of over 100 miles an hour. This is SRN News. Every generation has an ideological gender gap. Bernie Bennett reports Gen Z is no different.
4: A new poll from YouGov.com sheds light on how young men and women are shaped by certain historical moments and tend to diverge on issues of gender and reproductive rights. Gen Z women are more likely than Gen Z men to consider themselves feminist, identify as liberal and Democrat, and believe society should not return to traditional gender norms, according to the new poll. Bernie Bennett reporting.
0: But while young women have been quickly adopting anti-patriarchal attitudes, the poll suggests some young men have started feeling alienated. One analyst says young men are desiring to return to a more traditional role. Social media algorithms magnify this by segregating young men and women, with young men highly susceptible to online influencers promoting anti-feminist messages. This is SRN News. Things are looking up again for spaceship maker Elon Musk.
5: SpaceX stock shot up 8% this week, making CEO and founder Elon Musk a trillionaire again. The jump comes as SpaceX has been benefiting from AI infrastructure and other related agreements, Starship and Neo Cloud government contracts. And Wall Street is headed for a record-shattering $90 billion year.
0: That's Monica Nelson reporting. President Trump calls it a disgrace after newly released documents reportedly reveal the FBI tracked the First Lady and their son. The White House released the documents this week regarding former Special Counsel Jack Smith's investigation of President Trump's handling of classified documents. Documents show that the FBI also monitored future White House Chief of Staff Susie Wiles' cell phone while plotting the best time to raid Mr. Trump's Palm Beach home. More details at SRNnews.com.
6: Here's your forecast on WZYN, the old ship of Zion. Quiet for now, but we've got some tropical moisture being pulled in later in the weekend. Cloudy skies, overnight lows will drop down into the mid-60s in Valdosta, keeping the clouds going mid-80s on Thursday. In Forsyth, partly cloudy skies, mid-50s tonight, partly sunny, 85 Thursday. I'm meteorologist Sally Russell on WZYN and online at WZYN.org.

0: Stay tuned for Treasured Heritage, a preaching program spotlighting those servants who have gone on to glory. Isaiah 54:17 says, "This is the heritage of the servants of the Lord." And now, Treasured Heritage.
1: Two outstanding conditions existing among church people. Number one, there is a great mass of church people who belong to the church and they are strictly religious and faithfully religious, but they have no assurance whether or not they're saved. Then the second group, they tell me very readily that they believe they've been saved, but they are not happy. They are not getting joy and peace out of their Christian living. Now, I want to speak to you today along a little different line than I've ever used on the radio. The devil versus God, or God versus the devil. Now, I want to show you some things, and then I think some of you Christians will be better satisfied when I finish. Now, in 2 Peter 3:9, the Lord is not slack concerning his promise, as some men count slackness, but is long-suffering to usward, not willing that any should perish, but that all should come to repentance. I want to read that one more time. The Lord is not slack concerning his promise, as some men count slackness, but is long-suffering to usward, not willing that any should perish, but that all should come to repentance. Now that's in 2 Peter 3:9. But in 1 Peter 5:8, be sober, be alert, because your adversary, the devil, as a roaring lion, walketh about seeking whom he may devour. Now, the thing that I want to point out in these two verses is the word any and whom. All right, now, if you have your Bible, turn to 2 Peter 3 and 1 Peter 5. Now, they're right close together, so you can see both of them at the same time by folding the page, and you'll have them both right before you. Now, the Lord is not willing that any should perish, but the devil is seeking whom he may damn. Now, please stay with me, and please pray, because I'm sure, just as sure as I'm speaking, that God has somebody out there that needs this message. Beloved, it matters not who you are. Preacher's son, preacher's daughter, missionary's son, missionary's daughter, preacher's wife, preacher's mother, or mother, if you're a preacher, if your son is a preacher, it doesn't make any difference. It matters not if you are a millionaire's daughter or a pauper's daughter. If your skin is white or colored or whatever, it matters not. It makes no difference who you are. The devil seeks to damn you. And on the other hand, it is not God's will that you perish. Now, it doesn't make any difference what preachers say, or what teachers say, or what anybody else says. The Bible says it is not the Lord's will that any perish, but that all come to repentance. Now that's Bible, that's the Word of God. And the Word of God cannot be broken, it cannot fail. The Word of God endureth forever. Therefore, you can know for sure and stand upon the certainty.

certainty that regardless of who you are, or where you are, or however wicked you've been, God Almighty wants to save you, and He wants to save you for Jesus' sake. Read Ephesians 4:31. Ephesians 4:31. Now, I don't have time to read it on the radio, but God wants to save you for Jesus' sake. Now then, in 1 Peter 5:8, seeking whom he may devour you. Devour. So the devil wants to devour you for his sake, in order that he might steal from God one of his own creatures created in the very image of God himself. So now let me drive this home. Then I want to get on down to the class that I want to talk about, the second class, and that's the class that I want to help most of all. Certainly I want to see sinners saved, but I don't have nearly so many sinners listening to my voice now as I do the second class that I'm going to talk about. Now, dear sinner, if you're listening to my voice and you've never made a profession of faith, you've never been saved, you've never been born again, certainly you don't want to die in your sins and wake up in hell. I'm sure that you don't want to die in iniquity and wake up in the pits of the damned. I believe that if I could speak to every sinner, boy or girl, man or woman, young man or young woman, you'd say, Brother Green, I want to be saved. Well, I've got good news for you. God wants to save you. But I have sad news for you. The devil wants to damn you. So it's up to you. It's up to you. Now, I can see some people shudder. Oh, I received a letter the other day from a fella, and he said, the very idea for you to come to the radio and tell sinners that it's up to them whether or not they go to heaven. I'm telling you today that God Almighty has done everything that God can do. Jesus Christ has done everything that Jesus can do. The Holy Ghost is doing everything that He can do. The Word of God is doing everything the Word of God can do. And I want to say emphatically, dogmatically, without apology, that it's up to you. God wants you, the devil wants you. Jesus wants to save you, the devil wants to damn you. Now, it's up to you as an individual to choose Jesus or to choose Satan. He walks behind you, waiting to devour you. Jesus stands in front of you, and he says, come unto me, and I will give you rest. Now, the only thing between you and salvation, if you're a sinner, is to come to Jesus. Just come to Jesus, that's all, and believe him, receive him, accept him, and trust him, and praise God, you'll be in that number when the saints go marching in, hallelujah, to his precious name. But if you reject him, then one day the devil will pounce upon you and damn your soul and drag you into the lake of fire. Now, that's one class. It's not God's will that any perish, and it's not the devil's will that any go to heaven. Jesus wants to save any, and the devil seeks whom he may devour. So that takes in you, my friend. All right. 1 Peter 5:8, 2 Peter 3:9. Read it. Now then, I want you to turn to John 10, and in the Gospel of John, chapter 10, we find these words. Jesus said, I am come that they might have life, and that they might have it more abundantly. Now that's in John 10 and the last half of the verse. I am come that they might have life, that they might have it more abundantly. Now Jesus not only desires to save you, but he wants to go further. He wants to bless you after he saves you. He wants to give you abundance of joy and peace. He wants to give you joy unspeakable and full of glory. Jesus desires to give to every one of his children their spiritual birthright. But just as truly as Jesus desires to give his children their spiritual birthright and for them to enjoy full joy, again, the thief cometh but for to steal and to kill and to destroy. That's the first part of John 10. Now, the devil is the thief from the beginning. He's a murderer from the beginning. He's a thief. All right. He brainwashed the angels in the very beginning. That is, in the beginning of his campaign to overthrow God. He brainwashed the angels. He led them astray. And the angels attempted with him to overthrow God, and God overthrew them. And they are reserved in chains until today. Now he became a thief. He became a murderer. And it's the devil's desire first
to steal your soul and see you burn in hell. Whomsoever you are, it matters not. It's his desire to damn whomsoever. But it's Jesus' desire to save you. Now then, if you're saved, if you are saved, and if the devil loses your soul, he's not going to let you alone. There's only one thing left for him to do. If you're under the blood, covered by the blood, saved by grace, washed in the blood, name in the Lamb's Book of Life, if you're God's true born-again child, there's only one thing the devil can do after that. Steal and rob your joy, your peace, your happiness, your usefulness, your testimony. And he's working harder on the believers than he is the unbelievers. He has the unbeliever, and he knows he has the unbeliever, so he's working overtime on the believer. Now the thief comes but for to steal, to rob. All right? Now then, Peter was walking with Jesus. I don't have time to read all these scriptures. I wish I did. And so the devil asked for Peter. And Jesus told Peter very frankly and very clearly. He said, Peter, the devil has asked for you, but I've prayed for you that you'll stand. Now he's asked for you to sift you. He has asked for you to sift you, but I've prayed for you that you'll stand. Well, now you know the story. Peter followed Jesus afar off. Now you want me to tell you why some of you Christians feel like you do? Some of you believers? Number one, some of you are in the wrong church. When I preach, what do you mean by that? Doesn't every man have a right to go to church where he wants to? Yes. If you want to keep on feeling like some of you feel now. You certainly do. I'm not trying to dictate to you. I'm trying to help you. I'm not holding a stick over your head. I'm just telling you what the Bible says. Now, the reason some of you have lost your joy, you are going to church in the wrong kind of a church. Now, and I don't mean Baptist, Methodist, or Presbyterian either. I don't mean you belong to the wrong denomination. I'm not talking about that. You are listening to a liberal that denies the virgin birth, the blood atonement, and the verbal inspiration of the Bible. You are supporting a church and a minister that denies the very power that saved you. The virgin-born Son of God through His shed blood saved you. Now, if the devil can get you to attend and hear a man that denies the power of the gospel and the Christ that saved you, then the devil will rob you of your joy, rob you of your power, rob you of your victory, and he'll rob you of your reward. And he'll take all the joy out of your Christian living. Now that's the first reason. You belong to the wrong outfit. You're supporting a liberal and a modernist. Number two, some of the rest of you feel like you do because you don't go to church anywhere. Some of you Christians haven't been to church in weeks. Some of you Christians do not systematically read your Bible. Some of you Christians do not systematically pray. You do not give systematically, and you do not witness for Jesus. Then you wonder when I come on the radio why you doubt your salvation and feel like a sinner. I can tell you why. You are so far, so very far from God that the devil is tormenting your mind and making you even doubt that you've ever been saved. And the trouble is, you're supporting a liberal, or you're not going to church, you're not reading your Bible, you're not praying, you're not witnessing, you're not supporting the work of the Lord. And you're following Jesus afar off. Now, the devil said, I want Peter. I'm going to sift him. And the devil's sifting some of you people. He sifted Peter, and Peter followed Jesus afar off. All right? The next thing he did, he sat down with the Lord's enemies and warmed his feet by the devil's fire. Now, you'll find this in all the Gospels. I wish I had time to read it and study it with you, but I don't. I'm just giving you the outline and the heart of the message. That's all. Just giving you the heart. Luke tells about it. He went out and wept bitterly. Matthew tells us about it. Mark tells us about it. All right. So he sat down by the devil's fire. And one of them said, you are one of his disciples. He said, no. Another said, you're one of the... No, no, no. Another man said, you are. You're a Galilean. And your speech, your language betrays you. You're one of them. And he cursed and he swore that he'd never met Jesus. And the Bible says the Lord turned and looked at Peter. The Lord turned and looked at Peter. And Peter went out and wept bitterly.
the Lord turned and looked at Peter, and Peter went out and wept bitterly. Now, beloved, let me tell you something. The reason Peter got in the terrible, terrible predicament he got in, first, he followed Jesus afar off. Second, he sat down by the devil's fire. Third, he conversed with the devil's enemies. Fourth, he denied the Lord. He cursed. And Jesus turned and looked at Peter, and he went out and he wept bitterly. Now, Peter was a true Bible backslider. He denied the Lord. He communed with the Lord's enemies. He fellowshipped with the Lord's enemies. He warmed himself with the devil's fire. He denied the Lord. He was a true backslider, just as surely as you're listening to my voice. And if you'll read Luke's account, in Luke 22, verses 54 through 62, you'll find that Luke 22:62 says, "And Peter went out and wept bitterly." Now, Jesus said, "Peter, I've prayed for you that you'll stand." But he denied the Lord. He let him down. And it cost him a broken heart, a saddened heart, and tears of repentance on his knees, and shame and remorse. Listen, Jesus wants you to enjoy the abundance of grace, victory over sin, joy unspeakable and full of glory. And Jesus has prayed for you, and Jesus has prayed for me, that we too may have the victory that he prayed for Peter to have. Where do you find that, Brother Green? Listen. In John 17, we find these words. John 17:14. "I have given them thy word, and the world hath hated them." Because they are not of the world. Yes, some of you precious Christians have succumbed to criticism, and you support a gang of liberals and modernists and God haters and blood deniers simply to keep your reputation in the community. Now, if you stand up for the Word of God and stand up for the blood-stained banner, they're going to criticize you, and they're going to let you down. They're going to hate you. Verse 15, John 17:15. "I pray not that thou shouldest take them out of the world, but that thou shouldest keep them from the evil. They are not of the world, even as I am not of the world. Sanctify them through thy truth. Thy word is truth." Now watch this. "As thou hast sent me into the world, even so I have sent them into the world. And for this, their sakes, I sanctify myself, that they also might be sanctified through the truth. Neither pray I for these alone, but for them also which shall believe on me through their word, that they all may be one, as thou, Father, art in me, and I in thee, that they also may be one in us, that the world may believe that thou hast sent me." Verse 20, "Neither pray I for these alone, but for them also which shall believe on me through their testimony," or through their word. Now, Jesus prayed for me. Jesus prayed for me that I would stand. He prayed for you that you would stand. Now, Christian, if you're defeated, it's your fault. It's not God's fault. If you're not happy, it's your fault. It's not God's fault. If you're not enjoying victory, it's your fault. It's not God's fault. Now, God has provided not only salvation, but joy unspeakable and full of glory. 1 Peter 1:8. Joy unspeakable and full of glory. Victory, 1 John 4:4. 1 John 4:4. 1 Corinthians 10:13. Victory. And thank God, abundance of grace, joy, peace. "I have come that they might have life and have it abundantly." So if the devil can't damn you and send you to hell, then he turns loose all the forces of hell upon you to rob you and to steal from you your spiritual birthright. It's not God's will that any perish. It's the devil's will that all perish. It's God's will that you enjoy the abundance of grace, your spiritual birthright. It's the devil's will to steal your spiritual joy, peace, and victory. Where are you? Where are you, dear friend? God help you. Where are you? If you're lost, be saved. If you're backslidden,
be reclaimed. And if you are a poor, defeated Christian that's doubting God, surrender all to Jesus. And in the name of Jesus, say to the devil, "Get thee behind me, Satan," and plead the blood, and he'll let you alone.

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Amen. I believe you were there when he blessed your soul. Amen. I can tell. And we were certainly there when he blessed our soul. Are you glad to hear the bass singing tonight of Wyatt Austin? Would you make him welcome here? How about this tenor singer over here? He comes from Adairsville, Georgia, Brother Isaac Moore. Would you make him welcome? And of course, you remember Baby Luke. Would you make Baby Luke Vaught from Glasgow, Kentucky, welcome tonight?

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0: 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We hope you will receive a blessing from all the preaching and singing. Have a great day.
1: There's nothing quite like stepping back in time to the 2026 family reunion, the Jubilee, and a live recorded service. We hope you enjoy.

as an old country church that has been vacant for many a year. There will be no more Sunday schools, no more worship services held here. Just a shell of an old building. That's all that remains. But in the memory of my childhood, that old church still looks the same. With a gentle push on the door, I was able to step in. That's when a great swelling of tears burst from my eyes. I could hear the old choir singing, see the old saints with their hands raised in praise. What a precious, precious memory of a bygone day. The old altar still stood where once I had knelt. The Holy Spirit was still drawing because His presence I felt. My legs began to tremble and I could move no more. As I stood in front of that old altar, my knees sank to the floor. What seemed like the weight of the world, I began to unload all my heartaches, my cares, but mostly my sins that were untold. My tears fell like rain as upon that old altar I lay. I was a prodigal son. I was a sheep gone astray. As I rose from that old altar, all was well with my soul. My sins had been forgiven, and Jesus was now in control. As I took my last look at the old church I once knew, my eyes envisioned a little gray-haired lady, my mother. She used to sit on the third pew. Mama's prayers had been answered that day, and she could now rest in peace. For her faith in God never wavered, and her prayers for her son never ceased. As I turned to leave, I could almost hear my mother say, "Son, we'll be a family again in heaven someday." Now that little church doesn't stand anymore. It has all been torn down. Hardly anyone remembers its existence, except a few old folks in the town. But the memories there linger, how precious they will be. Nobody but the good Lord knows what that old country church.

0: With SRN News, I'm Ken Lorman in Washington. President Trump urges Texans to vote in the rapidly approaching midterm elections.
1: So please pretend that I'm on the ballot. Get out and vote. Early voting begins. Early voting begins October 19th and ends October 30th. Or just go vote election day. We don't care. Just you got to get out and vote. You got to vote for Ken. You got to vote for Carlos. You got to vote for Dan Patrick. You got to vote for the group. You have great people.
0: President at a rally in San Antonio tonight. The feds arresting an 18-year-old who pledged his allegiance to ISIS and was planning to kill people at a Jewish-owned Mall of America in Minneapolis. Here's correspondent Laura Winters.
2: The FBI charging the 18-year-old Somali immigrant with plotting an anti-Semitic terrorist attack on the Mall of America, which is owned by a Jewish person. He was arrested after buying an AK-47 and 200 rounds of ammunition for $600 from an undercover FBI agent. The feds have been tracking him for almost 2 years while he was exchanging messages with a confidential informant.
0: Protesters gathered across New York City on the day marking the third anniversary of the October 7th attack in Israel.
3: In Morningside Heights, pro-Palestinian demonstrators once again made their presence known at the gates of Columbia University. Outside of City Hall, organizers claim Mayor Mamdani has been capitulating to Zionist pressures. Students also walked out of class at NYU demanding the university shut down its campus in Tel Aviv. Meanwhile, supporters of Israel held several morning events across the boroughs, along with a ceremony at Union Square Park calling for peace. In New York, I'm Lizzie Radabali.
0: On Wall Street today, the Dow, NASDAQ, S&P, all down. This is SRN News. The nonprofit Christian Legal Association First Liberty Institute, it's based in Dallas, has launched a new program to engage 20 to 40-year-olds in the battle to protect religious rights throughout America. It's called F3, derived from the Future of Faith and Freedom. F3 spokesman Nathan Shackelford says the F3 mission is attracting more people than his organization originally anticipated.
4: And we already now have ambassadors from New York all the way over to San Diego and LA picking up really fast. So I think people really want to understand what their rights, especially parents that have kids in public school and they're worried about their kid being forced to read a book like one called My Shadow is Pink about a boy that feels like a girl on the inside.
0: That's Nathan Shackelford. You can get more information on the F3 program. The website is firstliberty.org/F3. This is SRN News. Former Dodgers general manager Fred Clare has passed away.
5: Clare died Monday on his 91st birthday. Clare started as a sports writer, then began working for the Dodgers Public Relations Department. He became general manager in 1987 and built the 1988 World Championship team. He signed key veteran players like Kirk Gibson, who hit a legendary walk-off home run in Game 1 of that year's World Series. Clare was GM for 11 years. He is also credited with coining the term Dodger Blue. Clare is survived by his wife and three children. I'm Daniel Martindale.
0: The Los Angeles Dodgers beat Atlanta 4-1 today. They now advance to the 2026 National League Championship Series. The Dodgers will play either the Brewers or the Padres. In the American League, the Guardians still alive after topping the Chicago White Sox 9-3 in Game 3 of the ALDS today. More details at srnnews.com.
6: Here's a forecast on WZYN, the old ship of Zion. Quiet for now, but we've got some tropical moisture being pulled in later in the weekend. Cloudy skies overnight, lows will drop down into the mid-60s in Valdosta, keeping the clouds going mid-80s on Thursday. In Forsyth, partly cloudy skies, mid-50s tonight, partly sunny, 85 Thursday. I'm meteorologist Sally Russell on WZYN and online at WZYN.org.
7: Hello again, and thank you for tuning into Cherishing Scripture Radio. This is Pastor Brad Bailey from the Brandon Baptist Tabernacle in Brandon, Florida. And today we are continuing with the thoughts that we have been gathering on the subject of "Through God we shall do valiantly." That's a direct quote from David in Psalm 60 after a loss at Edom. And today we're looking again at why losses sometimes can be extremely helpful to us as a cure for our pride, and more importantly, as a way of teaching us to depend upon God. I love the John Maxwell book, Failing Forward. John Maxwell said that we should fail early, fail often, and fail forward. And what he means by failing forward is we use a loss to help us to train, to help us to grow, to improve our character, to improve our outlook. A loss is not disheartening when you know that God is still in your corner. Get your Bible and turn with us to Psalm 60 as we look at that today. Through God we shall do valiantly.
8: Do you see where he's coming from? He is saying this is an earth-shaking loss. He says, verse 2, you have broken us. And then he says, we're not going to try again until what, verse 2? Until you heal the breaches thereof, for it shaketh. Do you see the astonishment? David wanted everything the Lord had promised. David wanted all that land that Joshua could not get, that Saul could not get, but yet was promised to Israel. And so David says, I'm going to get our land. You told us it was ours. You have given us the title deed to that land, and I'm going to go. It's a noble cause, right? But it appears that David became overconfident. I want to sing a lyric for you.

full armor. Do you know that song? Each piece put on with prayer. Now listen to that first part. The arm of flesh. There are preachers who preach in the power of the flesh. There are singers who sing in the power of the flesh. It's all about entertainment. It's all about influencing the crowd. It's all about smoke and mirrors, lights and strobes, the effect of the environment. That's the arm of flesh. Well, watch this with me. David in the arm of the Spirit, in the power of the Holy Spirit, David had won battle after battle after battle after battle. Then he got arrogant. He got full of himself. Yep. This is why we pray, Lord, give us this day our daily bread. The reason we need daily bread and daily sanctification is because we can get too used to relying on the flesh. If we get a monthly ration of God's power or an annual ration of God's power, we can rely on the flesh. But if you get up every day realizing your bucket has leaked, right? My flesh is weak. This bucket has a hole in it. So I need to be filled every day. I need to be renewed every day. You see that, church? And so there comes a day when David has had such a track record of victories that he gets fleshly in his thinking, and suddenly, all of a sudden, David experiences the third thing, verse number 3, a shocking defeat. Now, what do you do when you've lost a battle? Do you give up the rest of the season? It's kind of like if you have to go to the dentist. I want you to listen to this, this illustration. If you go to the dentist and the dentist says, yep, one of your teeth has a cavity, we better just go ahead and pull them all. Don't go back to that dentist. Are you with me? Don't go back. Why? Because, praise God, some teeth can be fixed. And that's where we are. Instead of giving up everything, we want to ask ourselves, Lord, can you specify what went wrong so that we can fix that issue, and when we go back and pursue Petra again, maybe this time we can expect to win. So here's the lesson, number 2, the lesson. Now look at verses 4 and 5. There are 3 things I see in verses 4 and 5. Let's see if we can learn the lesson together. Number 1, thou hast given a banner to them that fear thee. Lesson number 1, we can see the banner. Now, this was important in ancient battle. This was important in ancient conquest, because if you could not see the banner, listen, if you'll just maybe peek over your shoulder on these walls, we have these banners behind you. If you go into our beautiful foyer, there are banners there that explain the burden of our church for prayer. We believe there's power in prayer. We believe God answers prayer. We believe prayer changes things. We have these banners up. Well, back in those days, they would hoist these banners on a pedestal, and there was a soldier who was specifically assigned the task of raising high the banner, lifting high the banner. And if that soldier was wounded and fell, someone else would take up the banner. They did this in the Confederate War. When the North came down through Tennessee, Knoxville, headed south towards Atlanta, and when they started coming towards Atlanta, Sherman burned Atlanta. And then they came down, there was Calhoun and there was Resaca and all of these Confederate battlefields. And as they came down through there, the North would attack these Confederate soldiers, and the Confederates had the Confederate flag hoisted high.
And if somebody got a musket ball in them, if the flag bearer got a musket ball and he fell, or if the flag bearer was wounded by a cannon fire and he fell, you know what would happen? Someone else would pick up the banner. Rather than help the soldier, they would raise the banner. Why? Because as long as the flag was hoisted high, as long as the flag was up, everybody on the battlefield on the Confederate side, they knew we're still marching forward. Now listen to this. One loss does not mean you throw away the banner. Can I get a witness on that, church? Let me say it. You get a mulligan. You get another chance, a second chance. How many of you thank God for the God of second chances? How many of you thank God because you need the God of third chances or the God of fourth chances or fifth? Let me just tell you, a good

0: this again in detail, but in the Bible, they forbade you to be left-handed. They believe that left-handed people were odd. They believe that left-handed, and I'm not here to hurt any feelings. We got a couple of lefties in our church here. I'm not here to hurt any feelings. Some of the best baseball pitchers are left-handed. Some of the best baseball batters are left-handed. Some of the smartest people in the world are left-handed. If you're left-handed, it's almost, you have to write like this. You have to, I don't know how you do it. You wrap your hand around and you have to write like this. You've had to overcome all kinds of circumstances. God bless you. If you're left-handed and you have to sit beside a right-handed person in the restaurant, your arms are bumping each other and fighting over food and to carry it on. So if you're left-handed, you're at a disadvantage. Do we have any left-handed people in here? Hold up your right hand. Oh, look at them. They even raised their left hand. Look at them. Beautiful. I love it. So if you're a left-handed person, you've almost had to battle that your whole life. Well, in the Bible, did you know that they would not, if they saw a kid using their left hand, they'd whoop them. They would discipline them until they got right. Until they got right-handed. Is that crazy or what? It is crazy, isn't it? Why? Because of verse number 5. Save with thy right hand. Do you remember in the Bible when the scripture talks about the sheep and the goats, that the sheep are going to be separated, that the goats are going to be separated on the left and the sheep are going to be separated on the right? Do you remember in the Bible when the scripture says that when Jesus was seated in heaven, he was not seated at the left hand of God, he was seated at the right hand of God? Because the right hand is considered the dominant hand, the hand of power, the arm of power. So what David is asking for in verse number 5 is, Lord, the next time we go up against Edom, do not let us go up against them left-handed. Give us the strength that we need to overcome. We can see the banner. We can spare the nation. Number 3 in verse number 5, he adds this, we can save the testimony. Verse number 5, save with thy right hand and hear me. Do you see that? The testimony of the Lord has been tarnished in this psalm. And David says, Lord, my name does not matter. Lord, my reputation is not what's at stake here. David comes and reminds the Lord, it's your nation that came to defeat. And the Edomites are cursing the name of Israel's God. Are you feeling that with me, church? One day a man in Mississippi was cursing the name of God. Percy Ray had been witnessing to this man and trying to lead this man to the Lord. And this man said, Percy, you're a fool. There is no God. You are a fool. There is no God. And Percy Ray looked at him one day and he said, there's going to come a day when God is going to show you that he's actual and he's real. And one day this man, in defiance of Dr. Percy Ray, he looked at Percy and he said, if there's a God, let him strike me dead right now. And Percy Ray backed up from him a couple of paces. And he said, that's right. If there's a God, hit me right now with a bolt of lightning in defiance of God. And he walked out of the middle of the street. Everybody was laughing and mocking. And he walked out of the middle of the street and he threw his head back and he said, if God, if you're real, strike me dead right now. And he was chewing on a pumpkin seed. And when he threw his head back, he sucked that thing down his windpipe and dropped in the street and died before they could get it out of his windpipe. And Percy Ray stood over that man's body and he said, you see, when you mock God, he doesn't have to waste a bolt of lightning on you. He can get you with a pumpkin seed if he has to.
1: And there we have it again. Psalmists are those who have inspiration even when their losses are creating that inspiration. Once again, Pastor Brad Bailey with you from the Brandon Baptist Tabernacle in Brandon, Florida. As I stated in the beginning of today's word,

I love the book from John Maxwell called Failing Forward. I guess that book is probably 30 years old now. The principles of that book, incredibly important in the life, even of God's children. I know it's more of a secular leadership book, but we fail early, we fail often, we fail forward. That's what John Maxwell suggested. Failing forward was a real thing for the psalmist David also. He realized after losing at Edom that the missing ingredient in that loss was they had missed the will of God somehow. They lost the presence and the sense of God's realness and God's power in their life. As we've been looking at this today, I hope you've been encouraged. The last three broadcast days, we've been looking at this Through God We Shall Do Valiantly. You can find these messages archived online at BrandonBaptistTabernacle.com. 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
1: With SRN News, I'm John Scott. President Trump says Republican Senate nominee Ken Paxton is possibly the best attorney general in the history of Texas. Appearing alongside Paxton in San Antonio Wednesday night, the president urged his supporters to get out and vote in the midterms and pretend he's on the ballot. He went on to say that Texas will be destroyed if Democrat candidate James Tallarico wins. President Trump doesn't believe reports about a potential outbreak of the plague in Russia is connected to a bioweapon. Russian officials said at first a woman in the Anti-Plague Research Institute died from an unspecified form of the disease, then later said the woman died from pneumonia. Iran has escalated attacks on tankers in the Strait of Hormuz over the past several days. The UK Maritime Trade Operations reporting 9 attacks on the waterway this month already. This is SRN News.

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1: Welcome back to a Wednesday's installment of the Hedges and Highways radio broadcast. I'm your radio preacher, evangelist Robert Jones. It is a joy to be back with you. Hope you're doing well today. Appreciate the goodness of the Lord and all that He continues to do. We've had a good week thus far. Looking forward to being in God's house tonight, Wednesday night prayer meeting, and I'm excited about where we're going to be and what we're going to be a part of, and just been a good week thus far. Watched God do some great things, seen a soul saved, seen altars used, people helped, and lives encouraged, God just moving and stirring, and been in a sweet service there on Tuesday morning. It's been a joy, really, and watching God do some great things, that's for sure. Well, I hope you're doing well. Looking forward to what God has in store for us here on a wonderful, wonderful Wednesday. Let's get back into 2 Peter chapter 1, verse 16, and it says, "For we have not followed cunning devised fables when we were made known unto you the power and the coming of our Lord Jesus Christ, but we were eyewitnesses of His majesty." And we're looking at this aspect that they didn't follow. And yesterday we looked at the definition of the word follow, and that has that, I guess, that meaning to follow or follow after. It has that to follow out, to imitate, to obey or yield to. So he's saying, I did not yield to what this old world has to offer, is really what he was talking about. And so many people are following after the world, aren't they? And he talked about those cunning device fables and licentious doings, that uncontrollable lust. Also has that word follow. You could look at 2 Peter 2:15, which have forsaken the right way and have gone astray, following the way of Balaam, the son of Beor, who loved the wages of unrighteousness. Isn't that something, how people just love going after the world? But I will say this, that there is a price to pay. Job, he even made mention, if my heart had been deceived by a woman, or if I had laid wait at the neighbor's door. And that is that that sensualism, I guess that very immoral kind of living. Isaiah 56:11 says, "Yea, they are greedy dogs which can never have enough, and they are shepherds that cannot understand, and they all look to their what? Own way, everyone for his gain from his quarters." Jeremiah 2:2 has the same thing. "Go and cry in the ears of Jerusalem, saying, Thus saith the Lord, I remembered thee, the kindness of thy youth, the love of thy espousal, when thou wentest after me in the wilderness, and in the land thou was not sown." Even Amos deals with that following. "Thus saith the Lord, for three transgressions of Judah, and for four I will not turn away the punishment thereof, because they have despised the law of the Lord and have not kept His commandments, and their lies caused them to err, after the which their fathers have walked." Boy, and there's a lot of people living a very lascivious, uncontrollable lust of life, isn't it? But Peter, "For we have not followed cunningly devised fables." We didn't go after lasciviousness. We didn't go after that kind of wicked lifestyle. And there's some sins that we need to avoid, isn't there? Lying lips. It's an abomination unto the Lord, isn't it? Can't stand anybody lie, and yet they'll sit there and lie anyways. I'd rather you beat me than lie to me. I just can't stand a liar. And there's plenty of them out there. Even in our churches, I've watched it in the years I've served. I've literally watched people lie in a testimony. I mean, and just sit there and you're like, huh? It happens. But that is that they're doing their own thing. They're going after their own way. Sexual immorality, of fornication and adultery. It's very rampant. Flee fornication. Of course, the love of money. I mean, we looked at all this yesterday, didn't we? And there is those things that draws us away from the things of God. And tragically, there's quite a few that do that, isn't it? And that's sad. And then there's those false teaching, isn't it? He says, I didn't follow cunning device fables. Paul says, I didn't go after this. And this is really where we ended up yesterday, and not to go after. And yet, there's a common false teaching of our day that you're not to follow. How about the prosperity gospel? That, I guess, you know, if you was to look at those list of what they are, of course, that is that that those of guaranteed financial wealth and health in exchange for faith and financial donation to their ministry. You ever heard, you ever watch people say, oh, I've got this, if you'll send us $10, you'll never have a financial crisis? What's amazing to me is that if they really believe that, and it's really true, then why are they asking you for financial contributions? See, it don't match, does it? They coerce you to follow their cunning device fables and rob from you. And if it was really true, then they would never have to ask you for finances, because God would guarantee their financial wealth, would he not? I mean, if they really believe that. But it's that prosperity gospel. And there's a lot of that going on in our day. And there's people going after that aspect of that false, I guess you could say, prosperity gospel. We're not to follow that. And I believe in tithing. Don't get me wrong. I believe you need to tithe. And to do that, I think that's biblical in our day. You have to, you know, it's commanded in your Bible to tithe. That's for sure. But there is those that are trying to rob people with that kind of falseness in this day. What other kind of things we're not to follow? Well, there's the, not only that, the financial aspect of that, the false gospel of prosperity gospel, but the liberal theology, where they weaken the biblical authority to accommodate the shifting cultures of norms, changing the core identity of who Jesus is. We're watering down the aspect of sin to where now, I mean, it's, you know, there are so many people believe in social drinking and, you know, a little stomach, well, a little wine for the stomach's sake. And it's okay to have a social drink as long as you don't get intoxicated. No, I'm teetotaler. The Bible's teetotaler against alcohol. Tells you about the woes. Isaiah talks about those woes and how hell expanded itself because of alcohol. And I mean, even after Noah, he got drunk and did that awful, wicked sin with his boy, and then you never hear about Noah after that. No, and then now, well, it's okay. They're just, you know, I heard a preacher's, I mean, her husband was a staunch independent. After her husband died, and then her grandson was having this very loose lifestyle with his girlfriend in the home, and she said, "Oh, it's just sex. It ain't no big deal." See how people water it down, weaken the biblical authority. Gambling's not bad; it's just entertainment. You know, it's okay that we don't go to church all often. You know, we're good and don't need to read my Bible and don't need to do this, and they weaken the biblical authority. You can weaken it, but it doesn't change it. But yet there's the liberal theology of our day. There's that hyper grace of our day, of that extreme teaching of ongoing repentance and personal holiness and obedience to God's commands. It's optional, they say. You don't have to do that. You don't have to live holy. Really? When Jesus says, you know, be holy for I'm holy. He talks a lot about godliness. When you look at godliness, what is it talking about? Holiness. Living right. and asking for forgiveness and being obedient to God's commands. You know, the legalism of our day, the adding strict human rules and ritualism, performing the metrics to the free gift of God and as a requirement for salvation. That is that do mentality. You know, instead of being done, it's a done religion, but salvation's done on the cross of Calvary. But yet there's the false religions, Catholicism, Catholic, and don't get mad at me, God saved me out of that stuff. It is all of about a religion of do, do, do, do, do, do, do. No, it's that's that cunning device fables. There is the modern day of self-proclaiming a prophet. There is no new prophets. There is no new thing of our day of new revelation. No, we've got everything we need in the canon of the scriptures of the King James Bible. There's the universalism of our day, of the idea that every single person will eventually be reconciled to God. And isn't that what Oprah and all them says? There's multiple ways into heaven. That's a lie. that Jesus says, I am the way and the truth and the life. He didn't say there was multiple ways. There's just one way into heaven. It's through the death, burial, and the resurrection of our Lord and Savior, Jesus Christ. And the world don't have a problem with a babe in a manger, but they have a problem with a God on a cross. And so there is that whole aspect of that false teaching of our day. It's taken hold of our day, really. And we see this happening day after day. And Peter, he said, I didn't follow cunning device fables. And even the Church of Galatians, I mean, when you look at that, Paul says, I marvel that ye are so soon removed from him that called you into the grace of Christ unto what? Another gospel. Paul, he was just astounded when he talked about that aspect of when they were removed, and that word removed means to turn away from, to change place, to transfer elsewhere. The tense of this verb is that present tense, which means the Galatians were in the process of turning. When he wrote that letter, they were turning from the true gospel to another gospel. And that you'll find in the book of Galatians that Paul never did thank God for the church of Galatians. Not one time. And they were removed. They deserted. They were deserting themselves from the very scripture that Paul was teaching them, turning away from, transferring elsewhere. They were in the process of doing that, and they had not fully yet turned, but there was still hope for them. That's the reason why Paul wrote the letter, that they would hopefully return to God. But a person who turns away from the gospel is not turning away from a set of belief or principles, nor from the church. They're turning away from God himself. Why would you want to do that? And yet there's people out there that do that from day to day. They just turn away. It's amazing, isn't it? So soon. I mean, when he says, I marvel that you're so soon removed, quickly. People can be led away from God quickly, can't they? And I was talking about this generation that they listen to these podcasts, and you can't refute a lie if you don't know the truth. But we need to get that Bible in us, don't we? Have some stability about us. That Word of God will give you stability. It's what gave Paul stability. It's what gave Peter stability. He said, I didn't follow cunning device fables. He said, I stayed true, and he marveled. Paul was marveled. He says, so soon removed from him that called you into this grace into another gospel. He was marveled. He said, I marvel means astounded or astonished, surprised. Paul couldn't hardly believe it. I mean, you ever heard something? Well, I can't hardly believe that. I never thought they would have done that. I thought they would have stayed true to the end. No, there's a many people that's not that way. I mean, COVID proved that, didn't it? I mean, people seem to just to disappear from the things of God, isn't it? God help us in this day not to follow the way of the world and cunning device fables. We'll get into those phrases tomorrow, but let us follow the Lord. We'll pick this back up tomorrow. God bless you is my prayer.

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1: With SRN News, I'm Ken Lorman in Washington. President Trump urges Texans to vote in the rapidly approaching midterm elections.
2: So please pretend that I'm on the ballot. Get out and vote. Early voting begins October 19th and ends October 30th. Or just go vote election day. We don't care. Just, you got to get out and vote. You got to vote for Ken. You got to vote for Carlos. You got to vote for Dan Patrick. You got to vote for the group. You have great people.
1: President at a rally in San Antonio tonight. The feds arresting an 18-year-old who pledged his allegiance to ISIS and was planning to kill people at a Jewish-owned Mall of America in Minneapolis. Here's correspondent Laura Winters.
3: The FBI charging the 18-year-old Somali immigrant with plotting an anti-Semitic terrorist attack on the Mall of America, which is owned by a Jewish person. He was arrested after buying an AK-47 and 200 rounds of ammunition for $600 from an undercover FBI agent. The feds have been tracking him for almost 2 years while he was exchanging messages with a confidential informant.
1: Protesters gathered across New York City on the day marking the third anniversary of the October 7th attack in Israel.
4: In Morningside Heights, pro-Palestinian demonstrators once again made their presence known at the gates of Columbia University. Outside of City Hall, organizers claim Mayor Mamdani has been capitulating to Zionist pressures. Students also walked out of class at NYU demanding the university shut down its campus in Tel Aviv. Meanwhile, supporters of Israel held several morning events across the boroughs, along with a ceremony at Union Square Park calling for peace. In New York, I'm Lizzie Radabali.
1: On Wall Street today, the Dow, NASDAQ, S&P, all down. This is SRN News. The nonprofit Christian Legal Association First Liberty Institute, it's based in Dallas, has launched a new program to engage 20 to 40-year-olds in the battle to protect religious rights throughout America. It's called F3, derived from the Future of Faith and Freedom. F3 spokesman Nathan Shackelford says the F3 mission is attracting more people than his organization originally anticipated.
5: And we already now have ambassadors from New York all the way over to San Diego and LA picking up really fast. So I think people really want to understand what their rights, especially parents that have kids in public school, and they're worried about their kid being forced to read a book like one called My Shadow is Pink about a boy that feels like a girl on the inside.
1: That's Nathan Shackelford. You can get more information on the F3 program. The website is firstliberty.org/F3. This is SRN News. Former Dodgers general manager Fred Clair has passed away.
6: Clair died Monday on his 91st birthday. Clair started as a sports writer, then began working for the Dodgers Public Relations Department. He became general manager in 1987 and built the 1988 World Championship team. He signed key veteran players like Kirk Gibson, who hit a legendary walk-off home run in Game 1 of that year's World Series. Clair was GM for 11 years. He is also credited with coining the term Dodger Blue. Clair is survived by his wife and three children. I'm Daniel Martindale.
1: The Los Angeles Dodgers beat Atlanta 4-1 today. They now advance to the 2026 National League Championship Series. The Dodgers will play either the Brewers or the Padres. In the American League, the Guardians still alive after topping the Chicago White Sox 9-3 in Game 3 of the ALDS today. More details at srnnews.com.
7: Here's your forecast on WZYN, the old ship of Zion. Quiet for now, but we've got some tropical moisture being pulled in later in the weekend. Cloudy skies overnight, lows will drop down into the mid-60s in Valdosta, keeping the clouds going mid-80s on Thursday. In Forsyth, partly cloudy skies, mid-50s tonight, partly sunny, 85 Thursday. I'm meteorologist Sally Russell on WZYN and online at WZYN.org.

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1: With SRN News, I'm John Scott. Tropical storm Isaias moving closer to the Gulf Coast and gaining strength. It's currently about 480 miles southwest of the mouth of the Mississippi River. Forecasters expect the storm to strengthen into a hurricane by tomorrow. Current projections show Hurricane Isaias making landfall somewhere between New Orleans and Panama City. Krista Pike, the Tennessee death row inmate who survived two botched execution attempts, is awake and speaking after being critically injured and put on a ventilator. A judge sided with her attorneys today, ruling that evidence from her botched execution last week should be preserved. In consumer news, the USDA shining a light on the safety of leftover chicken. If you need to toss out that leftover chicken after 3 to 4 days, apparently it may look and smell safe, but by day five, apparently it's not safe. This is SRN News.

Hello, friends, and thank you for joining us on the Shepherd's Pulpit. We are grateful to God that you are listening today. We pray as you listen to this daily Bible broadcast that God will strengthen you with His power in the inner man. So let's join the teaching and preaching from the Shepherd's Pulpit. And now, Pastor Justin.

We certainly appreciate you joining us on the Shepherd's Pulpit. It is our joy to know that you're here with us. Now I'm going to take God's word from 1 Corinthians and describe the biblical pastor. You might have had questions about what is a pastor. Well, coming from a pastor's heart, I don't know everything, but I know what the Bible says about a pastor. So take your Bible and open it up and find your place in 1 Corinthians. God bless you as you hear God's word.

a New Testament pastor on Monday morning, people are in his heart. Souls that are not there. Sunday afternoon, names ran across my mind. Our pursuit is people as a New Testament pastor. Number one, to bring people to Christ is our pursuit. Beloved sons, he says, you've got a lot of instructors, but you've only got one father, not many fathers in Christ. Verse 15, right? To bring people to Christ. Paul introduced these people to Jesus Christ. Paul introduced these people at Corinth that were in a sinful culture. He introduced them to how to live the Christian life, how to work it out. He introduced them to the doctrine of Christ. People are the pursuit of a pastor. Notice with me here where he says instructors. That means you have 10,000 tutors in Christ, yet have not many fathers. A lot of people tell you what to do. Young people, a lot of people tell you what to do, but you don't have many, but just a few fathers in Christ. We live in an influencing generation, a TikTok generation, where everybody is influencing. Everyone is instructing. But you think about it just real quick in your own life. Right now, you think, how many fathers do you have in Christ? How many people do you have in your life that really care about you spiritually? Those are the most valuable people in your life. And I hope to God I'd be one of them if I'm your pastor. Not very many, are there? Yeah, a lot of people will tell you how to do it in life. Friends. How'd he do it? How'd he get these people? Verse 15, I have begotten you through the gospel. He said, I preached the gospel to you and you got saved. That's the pursuit. How do you get them, though? Hey, you get them through the gospel. You get them through the gospel. Radon is not here tonight, but she's probably watching. Radon is my beloved in Christ. She's my sister in Christ. She got born again under the preaching of the gospel. You see there? You see there? And many, many others have been birthed into the family of God. Why? They've been begotten by the gospel. And even if you've been saved since you've been here, under the leadership of the Spirit of God and the power of the Scriptures, I'm not some pope. I don't have apostolic authority over you either. But I'm some sort of a father to you at whatever age you are here, because that's what God placed me here to be able to do. And in that, you're to honor the pastor, pray for the pastor, obey the pastor, and submit to the pastor. That's Hebrews chapter number 13, if you didn't believe it. Four things right there. And I'll give an account for your own soul and your own children. Yeah, I will. I'll stand before God, not just for my children, but I'll stand before God for you. And so my pursuit is people. And a New Testament pastor's pursuit is people, to bring them to Christ and to build them in Christ. Number two, to build people in Christ. You win them, then you work. you evangelize, God sees it. Sees that somebody's saved, and then you edify them. He says in verse 14, building people in Christ, he said, as my beloved sons, I warn you. Oh, I warn you. I admonish you. Why do we preach with fear and trembling? Why do we preach with a little edge about us sometimes? Wow, that guy's wired up, boy. What's wrong with him? Why is he so fervent? One of the old men of God came up to me the other night and he said, boy, I enjoyed that message. He said, boy, I can tell how you're preaching. He said, you're preaching so you can keep these people safe. It's dangerous out there. There's false religion everywhere. You can learn anything off Facebook and YouTube that's wrong. And I've got one little spot for one little time, and half of them don't come half the time. Got one little spot. Why you preach so long? It's important. I got one shot. Amen. 45 minutes. Why you preach so long?
You want to preach? Preach 25 minutes, gets out of here soon. Why? By the way, why would you even come here? Some of y'all, if you drive more than 20 minutes to church, raise your hand. You drive more than 20 minutes to church, raise your hand real big. Why would you even want to come to church, spend 40 minutes driving and only come for 1 hour? That's about ludicrous. At least get your money's worth from your gas, amen. Just think about this thing. The devil's got us all wrapped up the wrong way. He does. But why are you so? Why do you, in verse 14, I warn you because it's dangerous out there. And this right here is the only safety. These things that I write unto you are not grievous, but they're safe. They're safe to build people in Christ. Now they were getting puffed up, weren't they? Oh yeah, verse 18, verse 19, they were getting blowed up in pride. And Paul had to talk to him about that. There's fornication in chapter number 5. So he had to work on building them up. He had to do something. He had to warn them. He had to admonish them is what that word means. As a father would his children. That's what it talks about in 1 Thessalonians chapter number 2. So we're building people up in Christ. Now, I just say something here real quick. Just throw this in here. What's the exact opposite of building? Demolishing, breaking. You know, if you're a good preacher, you got to use alliteration, you know. Breaking and building. Okay. This God's word right here is a hammer. Tell me now, that breaketh rocks into pieces. And we don't do it to hurt, we do it to help. But sometimes there's got to be some breaking before there can be some building. And the preaching of the word of God, the hammer will do it. Now, God doesn't own a demolition crew, somebody said. But sometimes you got to demolish some things and break some things before you can build it back up. And one thing that's got to be broken, needed to be broken in that Corinth crowd, was pride. You know what will break a proud heart up? The preaching of this book right here.

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1: With SRN News, I'm Ken Lorman in Washington. President Trump urges Texans to vote in the rapidly approaching midterm elections.
2: So please pretend that I'm on the ballot. Get out and vote. Early voting begins. Early voting begins October 19th and ends October 30th. Or just go vote election day. We don't care. Just you got to get out and vote. You got to vote for Ken. You got to vote for Carlos. You got to vote for Dan Patrick. You got to vote for the group. You have great people.
1: President at a rally in San Antonio tonight. The feds arresting an 18-year-old who pledged his allegiance to ISIS and was planning to kill people at a Jewish-owned Mall of America in Minneapolis. Here's correspondent Laura Winters.
3: The FBI charging the 18-year-old Somali immigrant with plotting an anti-Semitic terrorist attack on the Mall of America, which is owned by a Jewish person. He was arrested after buying an AK-47 and 200 rounds of ammunition for $600 from an undercover FBI agent. The feds have been tracking him for almost 2 years while he was exchanging messages with a confidential informant.
1: Protesters gathered across New York City on the day marking the third anniversary of the October 7th attack in Israel.
4: In Morningside Heights, pro-Palestinian demonstrators once again made their presence known at the gates of Columbia University. Outside of City Hall, organizers claim Mayor Mamdani has been capitulating to Zionist pressures. Students also walked out of class at NYU demanding the university shut down its campus in Tel Aviv. Meanwhile, supporters of Israel held several morning events across the boroughs, along with a ceremony at Union Square Park calling for peace. In New York, I'm Lizzie Radabali.
1: On Wall Street today, the Dow, NASDAQ, S&P, all down. This is SRN News. The nonprofit Christian Legal Association First Liberty Institute, it's based in Dallas, has launched a new program to engage 20 to 40-year-olds in the battle to protect religious rights throughout America. It's called F3, derived from the Future of Faith and Freedom. F3 spokesman Nathan Shackelford says the F3 mission is attracting more people than his organization originally anticipated.
5: And we already now have ambassadors from New York all the way over to San Diego and LA picking up really fast. Because I think people really want to understand what their rights, especially parents that have kids in public school, and they're worried about their kid being forced to read a book like one called My Shadow is Pink about a boy that feels like a girl on the inside.
1: That's Nathan Shackelford. You can get more information on the F3 program. The website is firstliberty.org/F3. This is SRN News. Former Dodgers general manager Fred Clair has passed away.
6: Clair died Monday on his 91st birthday. Clair started as a sports writer, then began working for the Dodgers Public Relations Department. He became general manager in 1987 and built the 1988 World Championship team. He signed key veteran players like Kirk Gibson, who hit a legendary walk-off home run in Game 1 of that year's World Series. Clair was GM for 11 years. He is also credited with coining the term Dodger Blue. Clair is survived by his wife and three children. I'm Daniel Martindale.
1: The Los Angeles Dodgers beat Atlanta 4-1 today. They now advance to the 2026 National League Championship Series. The Dodgers will play either the Brewers or the Padres. In the American League, the Guardians still alive after topping the Chicago White Sox 9-3 in Game 3 of the ALDS today. More details at srnnews.com.
7: Here's a forecast on WZYN, the old ship of Zion. Quiet for now, but we've got some tropical moisture being pulled in later in the weekend. Cloudy skies overnight, lows will drop down into the mid-60s in Valdosta, keeping the clouds going mid-80s on Thursday. In Forsyth, partly cloudy skies, mid-50s tonight, partly sunny, 85 Thursday. I'm meteorologist Sally Russell on WZYN and online at WZYN.org.
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9: I want to challenge you this morning to hear what Jesus says. Follow me, and I will make you to become fishers of men. There's a lot of lost people out there. Well, at least throw the net. You say, well, I don't know which one will get saved and which one won't. That's the beauty of it. You don't have to. That's why it's all of faith. God didn't tell me to know who's going to get saved and who's not going to get saved. God told me to throw the net.
10: 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And now, here's Pastor Paul Chappell with part two of a message called Launch Out at His Word.
9: He had a fishing boat and he loved to fish, and once a year he took that boat down to Guaymas, Mexico. And he'd get as many family members to go with him, and there were so many family members this year, we couldn't all fit in his boat. And so we chartered a boat and went out into the Sea of Cortez, and we were going out there to catch some kind of different cod and grouper and all these different things. And we got out in the middle of that water, and a storm began to rage. The waves began to crash against the boat. The clouds were heavy. The rain was heavy. And I mean, it was bad. People were going into the inside of that boat and were laying down. My dad, my granddad, everybody's in there throwing up, being sick. It was terrible. And I remember folks were even worried. That boat was just being tossed around like a cork. And I remember my granddad going up to the top, and he went up to that skipper up there, and he said, excuse me, he said, have you ever been in a storm quite this bad? And the skipper looked at my granddad and he said, see, but in a much bigger boat. I remember that didn't give us a lot of comfort when he said that. I'm going to tell you what, sometimes you get out into the deep, you better pray that God is there with you. But that's exactly what God intended to do. He intended to be with Peter every step of the way. Back in 1967, there was a song written, and I think it might be the theme song for some Baptists I know. The song was Sitting on the Dock of the Bay. Some of you don't start singing it when I say the words. I was a little worried about this. Sitting in the morning sun, I'll be sitting when the evening comes. Watching the ships roll in, and I watch them roll away again. Sitting on the dock of the bay, watching the tide roll away. I'm just sitting on the dock of the bay. What are the last two words? Wasting time. Some of you could go on a TV show and win money. Sitting on the dock of the bay, wasting time. Now, you can either join Dock of the Bay Baptist Church, or you can reignite your membership at Lancaster Baptist Church. We are not going to sit on the dock of the bay. We're going to launch out into the deep where Jesus Christ has called us. You see, that's what God has called us to. He says, at my word, I want you to launch out into the deep. Even so, faith, if it hath not works, it is dead being alone. You say, I'm feeling a little uncomfortable. Good. You know, every time we've begun a building program at this church, I felt a little uncomfortable. Every time we've hired a new staff member, every time we've taken on a new missionary, every time we've done anything that matters for eternity, I have to be honest with you, I don't always know how it's going to work, but I've always known there's a God in heaven pressing upon my heart to step out by faith, and I want to challenge you men, step out by faith with your Lord and Savior, Jesus Christ. We got too many Baptist men in the baby pool. Sitting on the dock of the bay, wasting time. God has given you a life. God wants you to steward this life, and we're calling our ladies to ladies' Bible study in the various times of meeting, in the daytimes, in the evening times. We'll tell you about it tonight. Calling our church family to outreach and soul winning, and calling our teenagers to a brand new program of Wednesday night Bible study where they'll be fueled on the Word of God, and we're expanding our public school Bible study program. I'm just saying, we're not going to sit on the dock of the bay wasting time at Lancaster Baptist Church. We're launching out into the deep, and here the mandate of of Jesus is leave your comfort zone. And then I want you to see, secondly, his mandate is believe on me. Now, I want you to see the rest of that verse 4. In the red letter edition of verse number 4, you'll see these words. It says, launch out into the deep. Now, notice the second phrase, and let down your nets for a draught. Would you say that with me? And let down your nets. Jesus says, I want you first to get out there, and then I want you to let down your nets because you're about ready to catch more fish than you've ever caught in your entire life. Jesus doesn't want you just going out into the sea. He wants you going out expecting that he is about ready to do something great for you out there. He wants us to move out expecting that he is able, and the Bible says he is able to do exceeding abundantly above all that we would ever ask or think. He said, I want you to prepare for the draft. Now, frankly, Satan has two primary tactics when it comes to neutralizing God's people. And the two primary tactics Satan tries to use are discouragement and fear. And I've watched some of the best members of this church go through seasons where they get a little discouraged or a little fearful. It might be about health or economy or work or schedule or kids or other things. And in the moment, there comes that paralysis of analysis. And in the paralysis of analysis, we stop living by faith and we start living by human reasoning. And we sit on the dock of the bay and we can go 12-month periods and never see a soul saved, never see a life change, never grow closer to God. And I want to challenge you to leave your comfort zone and believe that God will take care of everything else. If you'll take care of God's business, he'll take care of your business. Yeah, well, Pastor, you don't understand. I got this commitment, and I got this commitment. And Peter could have said the same, but he said, I want you to trust me. I want you to believe on me. Mark chapter 5 and verse 36, be not afraid, only believe. Be not afraid, only believe. Now, I'm like you. I see the news. I understand that the countries are changing. I understand I'm not ministering in the same kind of a culture that my grandpa ministered in. But I'm going to tell you something this morning. I serve the same God that he served. And I serve the same God that John R. Rice served and Lee Robertson served and Tom Malone served. I serve the same God that every old prophet ever served. And he is able to do great and mighty things. So this morning, we hear the mandate of Jesus. He says, I want you to launch out. And by the way, I want you to launch out expecting me to do something for you. And too many Christians are just kind of hanging on for the rapture right now. Kind of got this idea, there's just a few of us left, and I'm not sure about you. But we'll just hang on for the rapture. And Jesus said, get off the dock.

Have faith in Jesus. Have faith in Jesus. Now, verse 5 is a very interesting verse, and I want you to study it with me. And Simon answering said unto him, Master, we have toiled all night and have taken nothing. Nevertheless, at thy word, I will let down the net. Now, Peter uses a word here, master. This is the first time it is translated in the New Testament as master, and it is only used by Luke in Luke's gospel. The other gospels refer to Jesus with different terms such as Lord, but Peter refers to him as master, the one that is over, the one that is the teacher, the guide, the one that is the ruler. And when you understand that he is your master, you will more quickly come to the place that you will say, nevertheless, at thy word, I will. Until he is truly your master, you are not going to say, at thy word, I will. And there's things in all of our lives this morning that we have said to God, God, I'll do this, but I won't do this. I'll do the Sunday morning thing, but I don't do the Sunday night thing. I'll help a missionary, but I don't do the witnessing thing. Now, I'm not being mean, I'm just being honest. All of us have things in our lives that we say, I will and I won't. And I'm not even saying in every case those are right or wrong, unless they're explicitly in the Word of God. You better be saying, I will. And you're never going to say, I will, unless you say first, Master. Master. Let's say that word together. Master. Now, at first, Peter does what some of us do. And I want you to see this in verse 5. He says, we have toiled all night. Master. He begins to make his excuses. Master, we've toiled. Lord, we've been at this thing all night. I'm a skilled fisherman. This is my band of fishermen. We have a small conglomerate here, me and James and John, and we've been doing this a long time, and we respect you, and we believe in you, but you know more about carpentry. We know more about fishing, and we have toiled all night. And if you're not careful, you can get into this mindset. Lord, now, you're the Lord. You saved me 22 years ago, But Lord, you don't understand, things are changed. I'm a little older now. These bones are a little crickety now, and I don't have as much energy now, and my kid this, and my job that, and society this, and it's just, you know, Lord, we've toiled a long time at this, and here's Pastor telling us, launch out, and I want to sit on the dock of the bay and eat shrimp. I have been toiling a long time. I've given to these building banquets. I've worked on a bus. I've been an usher. I've done this. I've done that. And that's what Peter's starting. He starts down that path. And I love you this morning. I pastor people on all parts of the path. But some of us need to stop saying, I've been toiling all night. And we need to get to that part that says, nevertheless, I will. Amen. Here we see that Peter has an example for us, and that is have faith in Jesus. He said, I've been toiling all night, but notice this verse again, and I have taken nothing. By the way, how's it working? How's your little plan working? Peter says, I've toiled all night, but I've taken nothing. Nevertheless, see, some of you need to get to that. Nevertheless, I tried it my way. Nevertheless, at thy word, I will let down the net. Now let's read that together, beginning at nevertheless. Ready to begin. Nevertheless, at thy word. Oh, it just does my heart good to hear 1,000 Baptists say, I will. Let's just say, I will let down the net. I will let down the net. I will let down the net. Nevertheless, at thy word, and learning to obey his word is the first test of discipleship. Just being willing to say, when the Lord speaks to you directly through his word, or when the word is preached and there's some application that comes to your heart by the Holy Spirit, just say, I will, Lord, at thy word, I will. And I want to challenge you very simply, listen to God, not the critic, not the internet, God. Criticism is something you can avoid easily, by the way, by saying nothing, doing nothing, and being nothing. But if you intend to launch out, someone's going to go, look at that nut, he's launching out. There's no wind. Where's he going? He doesn't know what he's doing.
But I want to challenge you this morning. Don't listen to the critic. Don't listen to the media. Don't let someone else set your agenda. Listen to God. And we

0: he speaks, then by faith do what God has called you to do. So then faith cometh by hearing, and hearing by the word of God. And when God increases your faith, then follow what God is calling you to do. And don't be slow to obey. Don't be partial in your obedience. Do what God has called you to do. We teach our children, our grandchildren, delayed obedience is disobedience. Do what God is calling you to do. I cannot say that I've always obeyed as quickly as I wish I would. I cannot say that I've always obeyed in the first place. But I can say that every time I have obeyed my Savior, I have not been disappointed. He has never disappointed me. He has never let me down. I came to this city as a 24-year-old man who believed that God could do anything but fail. And I believe that God could raise up a soul-winning, missionary-minded church in the backside of the desert in an LA county where others said it could not be done. And I simply launched out by faith, trusting God. And God, in His merciful wonders, God, in His gracious giving, has allowed us to see the beginning point of a wonderful ministry in Lancaster. Pastor, why? Because we launched out not knowing how it would all work, not knowing everything that God would do, just believing that He would. And God has been so gracious. I stood on the corner of this property in 1988, and I believe that God somehow, some way, could take this old dusty alfalfa field and turn it into a beautiful campus where children could learn the Word of God, and teenagers could learn the Word of God, and adults could hear the preaching of the Word of God, and another generation could be changed by the Word of God. And I tell you this morning, I'm thankful I've stepped out and had faith in Jesus Christ. I remember back in 1995 standing in front of a modular building and announcing the welcome and opening of West Coast Baptist College and just trusting God and welcoming 30 or 40 students. I didn't know everything. I'm still learning. I've got a lot to learn, but I got to tell you, there are 1,500 young men and women out preaching the gospel of Jesus Christ because this church just launched out by faith, you see. I just want to say this morning, it's no time to start living by our own human reasoning. We must continue by faith, having faith in the Lord Jesus Christ. Secondly, we must walk in fellowship with Jesus. We must have faith in Jesus, and we must walk in fellowship with Jesus. Notice, if you would, now, in verse number 6, it says, "And when they had done this, they enclosed a great multitude of fishes, and their net brake. And they beckoned unto their partners, which were in the other ship, that they should come and help them. And they came and filled both the ships, so that they began to sink. And when Simon Peter saw it, he fell down at Jesus' knees, saying, 'Depart from me, for I am a sinful man, O Lord.'" When you see God at work, it's a humbling, frightening thing. And the fellowship that you get when you launch out, when you try to witness, when you get involved in giving, when you get involved in serving, the way you begin to grow is much deeper than what you experience sitting on the dock of the bay. Because out on the deep water, you learn how to trust and pray, and you learn that God can do some great things out there that you could not do. But you have to have fellowship with Jesus. Now, fellowshipping with Jesus involves two things. First, it involves refusing pride. Refusing our own pride. Verse 8 tells me, when Simon Peter saw it, please notice, he fell down at Jesus' knees, saying, "Depart from me, for I am a sinful man." Peter bows in worship to the Lord. Warren Wiersbe said Peter was humbled not by his night of failure, but by his astounding success. This is a mark of real character. If success humbles you, then failure will build you up. Here we see a man who was so in awe of Jesus, so humbled by what Jesus had done. Like Isaiah of old, in the year that King Uzziah died, "I saw the Lord sitting upon his throne high and lifted up, and his train filled his temple." And Isaiah said, "Woe is me, for I am a man undone, a man of unclean lips." And I'm going to tell you, my prayer is that all of us will come to that place where we fellowship with the Lord, realizing He is high and lifted up and holy and wonderful, and where we truly humble ourselves before Him. And then not only do we humble ourselves, but we must follow Him. If you're going to fellowship with Him, then notice verse 11. It says, And when they had brought their ships to land, they forsook all and followed him. Jesus said, if any man come to me and hate not his father, mother, wife, and children, and brethren, and sisters, yea, and his own life also, he cannot be my disciple. Jesus doesn't want you literally to hate your wife and your parents, but he says, I want you to follow me with such a passionate love, with such a wonderful love, that the love you have for everyone else is so much less. And many times, it's just the opposite. Young men and young women fall in love, and young men have this object of adoration, and older men have their toys and their hobbies, and they have things that they love more than Jesus Christ. And I'm going to be honest with you, if you would keep track of your dollars spent and your hours in service of the Lord, you'd find out he is not always the real priority of our lives. Our mission, have faith in Jesus. Our mission, follow Jesus. Thirdly, our mission, bear fruit with Jesus. Jesus has called us to bear fruit. You can catch fish off the dock of the bay. You can. Now, I'll be honest with you, the ones I see him catching down Long Beach and San Diego and so forth, they're kind of gross. I'm not being critical when I say this. I watch a lot of folks, a lot of Vietnamese. They like to catch these, they're about this long, they're about this skinny, little silver fish. They're the kind I like to use for bait. They like to eat them. I'm telling you, what you catch right there off the shore, you might get a good one now and then, but they're usually little. You're going to catch the big one, you got to launch out a little farther. You got to get out a little farther. And Jesus says in verse 10, and I don't want you to miss this, because someone might say, Pastor Chappell's taking a sermon about fishing and trying to tell all of us to go out and witness and give and serve, and I just don't connect the dots. Well, good, because Jesus is about to connect them for you. Verse 10. And so was also James and John, the sons of Zebedee, which were partners with Simon. And Jesus said unto Simon, fear not, from henceforth thou shalt what? Now that's the theme verse for all the single girls at West Coast Baptist College right there. Just a little joke. Sorry, girls. I just couldn't pass that one up. Okay. Fear not. You see, I can't connect the dots between fishing on the Sea of Galilee and my involvement in these areas, okay? Let Jesus connect them. Fear not, from henceforth thou shalt catch men. A disciple has faith in Jesus. A disciple fellowships humbly with Jesus. A disciple bears fruit with Jesus. And here Peter learns the lesson. Peter, it's not about more boats. It's not about better nets. It's not about better gear. It's not about all of that. It's about catching men. And that's why in 1986 we established Team Soul Winning. Train every available member. That's why we have a full-time pastoral staff member who leads the way in one thing: outreach, soul winning, door knocking, follow-up, helping people to come to the Lord Jesus Christ. I want to challenge you to carry a gospel track with you wherever you go. Attend the soul winning meetings. Be a part of this thing of catching men. I see in the Bible that disciples of Jesus catch men. You say, there's a lot of liberals out there. Catch one. There's a lot of lost people out there. Well, at least throw the net. You say, well, I don't know which one will get saved and which one won't. That's the beauty of it. You don't have to. That's why it's all of faith. God didn't tell me to know who's going to get saved and who's not going to get saved. God told me to throw the net. And he told me to be out there catching men. I don't know how his Holy Spirit will work in whose life. I just want to be a part of that process. It's a privilege to be a part of that process. But what about those that still do not know? The Bible says in Psalm 126 and verse 5, they that sow in tears shall reap in joy. He that goeth forth and weepeth shall, bearing precious seed, shall doubtless come again, bringing his sheaves with him. I'm just saying, where are the people who will launch out to catch men? Many will launch out to start a new company. Many will launch out to get another degree. Many will launch out to in some business venture. But where are those who will launch out to catch others with the gospel of Jesus Christ?
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2: Hi, I'm Dr. Paul Chappell. 40 years ago, Terry and I began our ministry here at Lancaster Baptist Church, and we're excited to celebrate this September all the great things that God has done. At the Spiritual Leadership Conference, September the 27th through the 30th, we're going to emphasize the fact that God is able. God has shown us His greatness here in Los Angeles County, And I believe that God wants to show His greatness in churches all over America and all around the world until Jesus Christ comes again. 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
1: With SRN News, I'm John Scott. Authorities say an 18-year-old Minnesota man wanted to carry out a mass casualty attack at the Mall of America. Federal prosecutors say Sheikh Noom Aoudlahi Mohammed targeted the mall during the Hmong Arts celebration on October 24th because he expected a large crowd. Mohammed was arrested Tuesday in Richfield after authorities say he left an undercover employee's vehicle with an AK-47-style rifle, 4 magazines, and about 200 rounds of ammunition during an arranged meeting. The U.S. requesting more information from the Russian government on the unexplained death at the Irkutsk Research Anti-Plague Institute of Siberia. The White House's formal request signals an escalation in efforts to get credible information about the potential spread of pneumonic plague. This is SRN News.
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1: With SRN News, I'm Ken Lorman in Washington. President Trump urges Texans to vote in the rapidly approaching midterm elections.
2: So please pretend that I'm on the ballot. Get out and vote. Early voting begins. Early voting begins October 19th and ends October 30th. Or just go vote election day. We don't care. Just, you got to get out and vote. You got to vote for Ken. You got to vote for Carlos. You got to vote for Dan Patrick. You got to vote for the group. You have great people.
1: President at a rally in San Antonio tonight. The feds arresting an 18-year-old who pledged his allegiance to ISIS and was planning to kill people at a Jewish-owned Mall of America in Minneapolis. Here's correspondent Laura Winters.
3: The FBI charging the 18-year-old Somali immigrant with plotting an anti-Semitic terrorist attack on the Mall of America, which is owned by a Jewish person. He was arrested after buying an AK-47 and 200 rounds of ammunition for $600 from an undercover FBI agent. The feds have been tracking him for almost 2 years while he was exchanging messages with a confidential informant.
1: Protesters gathered across New York City on the day marking the third anniversary of the October 7th attack in Israel.
4: In Morningside Heights, pro-Palestinian demonstrators once again made their presence known at the gates of Columbia University. Outside of City Hall, organizers claim Mayor Mamdani has been capitulating to Zionist pressures. Students also walked out of class at NYU demanding the university shut down its campus in Tel Aviv. Meanwhile, supporters of Israel held several morning events across the boroughs, along with a ceremony at Union Square Park calling for peace. In New York, I'm Lizzie Radabali.
1: On Wall Street today, the Dow, NASDAQ, S&P, all down. This is SRN News. The nonprofit Christian Legal Association First Liberty Institute, it's based in Dallas, has launched a new program to engage 20 to 40-year-olds in the battle to protect religious rights throughout America. It's called F3, derived from the Future of Faith and Freedom. F3 spokesman Nathan Shackelford says the F3 mission is attracting more people than his organization originally anticipated.
5: And we already now have ambassadors from New York all the way over to San Diego and LA picking up really fast. Because I think people really want to understand what their rights, especially parents that have kids in public school and they're worried about their kid being forced to read a book like one called My Shadow is Pink about a boy that feels like a girl on the inside.
1: That's Nathan Shackelford. You can get more information on the F3 program. The website is firstliberty.org/F3. This is SRN News. Former Dodgers general manager Fred Clair has passed away.
6: Clair died Monday on his 91st birthday. Clair started as a sports writer, then began working for the Dodgers public relations department. He became general manager in 1987 and built the 1988 World Championship team. He signed key veteran players like Kirk Gibson, who hit a legendary walk-off home run in Game 1 of that year's World Series. Clair was GM for 11 years. He is also credited with coining the term Dodger Blue. Clair is survived by his wife and three children. I'm Daniel Martindale.
1: The Los Angeles Dodgers beat Atlanta 4-1 today. They now advance to the 2026 National League Championship Series. The Dodgers will play either the Brewers or the Padres. In the American League, the Guardians still alive after topping the Chicago White Sox 9-3 in Game 3 of the ALDS today. More details at srnnews.com.
7: Here's your forecast on WZYN, the old ship of Zion. Quiet for now, but we've got some tropical moisture being pulled in later in the weekend. Cloudy skies, overnight lows will drop down into the mid-60s in Valdosta, keeping the clouds going mid-80s on Thursday. In Forsyth, partly cloudy skies, mid-50s tonight, partly sunny, 85 Thursday. I'm meteorologist Sally Russell on WZYN and online at WZYN.org.
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Are you happy to see the great lead singer, Mr. Roland Kestis, and make him welcome? 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
1: With SRN News, I'm John Scott. There's a new kid on the block. Icy Isis strengthened into the first hurricane of the Atlantic late Wednesday as it surged toward the Gulf Coast. According to the National Hurricane Center, forecasters warning it was on track to make landfall between the Mississippi coast and the Florida panhandle late Friday or early Saturday and expected to bring heavy rains and potentially flash flooding. Elon Musk will be joining President Trump at the White House's Science, a New Golden Age Summit on Thursday. The president will award Musk and other American innovators the nation's highest honors for scientific and technological achievement. Other National Media of Science honorees expected to attend include Google co-founder Sergey Brin, NVIDIA CEO Jensen Huang, and AMD CEO Lisa Su. This is SRN News.
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0: Welcome to Lighting the Old Paths broadcast, the radio ministry of Lighthouse Baptist Church in Plains, Georgia, with Pastor James Burke. We're glad you've joined us today and trust that this time together in God's Word will be a help and a blessing.
1: This was probably just a very small molded or molten calf. It had no substance. There was no life. There was nothing that it could do. They could not hear any words coming from this. It was simply just melted gold. That's all it was. But yet they began to worship that instead of seeking for the glory of God. I believe that the reason why this was so easy is because the Egyptians, and mind you that they were in bondage for 400 years, and while they were in this bondage, they saw day in and day out, week in and week out, year in and year out, they saw the Egyptians worshiping their false god. His name was Osiris. And he was a god that was shaped like a bull or an ox. And so because they so readily had this mold available, and because they so readily began to worship, it makes me wonder if possibly while they were in bondage, they hadn't adopted some of the worship from the Egyptians. And I'll tell you this, if we ever leave the old paths and we begin to worship in the way of the world, we are going to have some problems. We're going to have some problems. We also see that the people became corrupted. The word corrupted there in verse number 7, it means that they were decayed. They were decayed. Sin never remains in one area. When you think of corruption or you think of decay, you know that it spreads. I don't care what it is, if you get a bag of peaches and you put them in a bowl and one begins to rot, soon that rot will spread to the other one. Whichever one it's touching, it will spread to that. Same with apples or fruit or vegetables. When there's that rot there and it begins to mold, it will begin to spread, because that mold, that decay, as much death as it's bringing, it has life in and of itself. And it is going to find the next thing that it can devour and the next thing that it can breed in. And before long, your pantry that was so fresh and full of fruits and vegetables is now just a pantry of decay. And that is the same thing that sin does. It may be a small sin here and a small sin there, but if left unchecked and left unrepented and left unturned away from, it will begin to affect something else in your life. Thereby, it will affect someone else in your life. And that's what's happened here. They got together and said, hey, we want to worship, but we don't know who to worship. So just make us what we're comfortable with. Make us a molten calf. We'll worship that. We know the right words to say. We know the right prayers to say. We know how we should kneel, and we know how we should shout. We know this and we know that. We're familiar with those things. Boy, ain't we having a good time with the car horns. Feel like we're in 2020 again. Honk if you love Jesus. The people became corrupted. This rot begets rot. What do you got to do? Can anybody tell me what you do with rot? You got to cut it out. You got to cut it out. I've heard people tell of stories about getting bit, I guess, by a spider. And it's just a bite, and then it begins to swell, and then it begins to turn colors, and then before long it begins to fall in on itself as that rot becomes so evident, and you can't just put some Neosporin and a Band-Aid on it. That's not going to help. It's got to be cut out. And often it is so deep that it's left not with a scar but with a hole. And sin will leave some holes in your life. Oh yeah, it'll leave some scars, but sometimes that sin has been left unchecked, and it'll leave a hole in your heart. Their worship affected their conduct as well. I believe we can say this even today. If you're worshiping right, and I don't want to get into styles of worship, but I got to say this. If you're worshiping right and biblically sound worship, and you'll have a worship style that honors God. You'll have a life that honors God. But if your worship style is a little on the liberal side and you just accept anything, you'll find that liberalism falling into your life. And before long, it will affect the way that you act, your conduct. Notice what it said there in verse number 25. It says, "For Aaron had made them naked unto their shame among their enemies." In verse number 6, when they got up to worship this golden calf, they began to take off their clothes. They began to take off the things that covered them. Their worship affected their conduct. Number 2, there was a call that declared a choice. Verse 26, Moses stood in the gate of the camp. Let's remember that. So here, subpoint, we see this, the place of the call. Moses came down out of the presence of God off the mountain, and he came down, he saw these things, and I'm leaving a lot of this out. You gotta read your Bible, okay? You gotta read your Bible. But in seeing this, he threw down the tablets and they broke in pieces, and he wept and he cried. He wanted, before in verses number 8 through verse number 12 or 13 or so, God wanted to kill the people. And he said, God, don't do that, because if you do that, then the Egyptians, the world will say, well, he just brought them out of bondage to kill them. And so God said, all right, I show mercy. And now Moses comes down off the mountain and he wants to kill them because they've done so wrong. But initially, instead of killing them, he done some things. Declared a choice. First of all, the place of the call. He stood in the gate. He stood in the gate. And this was a place of decision. We find Abraham and Lot in the book of Genesis. And we find that Lot looks toward the well-watered plains of Sodom. He pitched his tent toward Sodom. Then we find him sitting at the gate in Sodom. This is where people made decisions. This is where they made deals. This is where people entered and exited the city. And Moses is in this impromptu city, if you will, this community, and he's at the gate. There's more than one gate, but he's at the main gate, and he says that we must seek out the Lord. This was a place of decision. This is also a place where every person in the camp could hear the message. That's why we have, most of the time, we have a pulpit that's above everything else so you can see, but it's also in a prominent place so you can see and you can hear the message. So in essence, he got to the pulpit and began to tell them some things. They already knew the word of the Lord. They already agreed to the word of the Lord at least 3 times prior. But even in that, he now gives them a call. So we see the plainness of the call. Who is on the Lord's side? This is not who is on Moses' side. This is not who likes the message that we're preaching today. This is, if you're on God's side, you need to come forward. Who is on the Lord's side? We also see the pleading of the call. He says, let him come unto me. This choice required movement. That's why I love the altar. That's why nearly every message we give an altar call, in hopes that whatever God has done in your heart, that you will make movement toward the altar. Throughout the scripture, the altar is where decisions were made. That's where covenants and vows were made to God, at the altar. But in our modern day, we don't want to go to the altar. We want to pray privately and quietly and make decisions in our hearts, and nobody knows. Well, it's not for anybody else to know, but it is a statement of faith that says, all right, God's dealt with me. I'm going to the altar. I'm going to get this right, or I'm going to dedicate this to God. But yet week after week and month after month, our altars are empty. It makes me wonder, as the pastor, am I giving you anything? Is God talking to anybody? And he says, here, I've got a plain call, but I've also got a pleading call. The choice required movement. He says, come. I don't want you just to raise your hand. I don't want an audible. We get lost in the audible. We get lost in trying to count the hands. He says, you come. Remember I said I was going to preach crossing the line? And if I'm not mistaken, in that message, I had a line of blue painter's tape across the front of this thing. And it was a call to the altar. And I said, if God's done something in your heart and you want to commit your heart to God, you've got to cross the line. And people came across the line to the altar. That's the picture here. Moses is at the gate. Moses is in a prominent place. He says, if you belong to God, come here. Get on this side of the line. We're not going to guess at this. We need to make sure. So it is a choice. So it required movement. It required identification. Let him come unto me. This is personal. Oh, I know Joshua said, as for me and my house, we will serve the Lord. Joshua is the head of the house. He made a decision for his family, and rightly so. But can I tell you, mamas and daddies and daughters and sons, we must make an individual choice to follow God. And then that choice required separation. They couldn't just stand where they were. They had to physically move, go back to come, and they had to join themselves with Moses. Number three, the consequences of a deluded choice. The consequences of a deluded choice. First, we see this, the delusion was exposed. Verse 27 and 28. And he said unto them, thus saith the Lord God of Israel, put every man his sword by his side, go in and out from gate to gate throughout the camp, and slay every man his brother, and every man his companion, and every man his neighbor. And the children of Levi did according to the word of Moses, and there fell of the people that day about 3,000 men. So if I can say it like this, there were at least 3,000 of the million people that said, I'm not on the Lord's side. I'll do what I want to do. You know, we have that air of rebellion even in our churches today. I will do what I want to do. Preacher, you preach till you're blue in the face. Singers, you sing till you're blue in the face. I'm not going to say amen. I'm not going to come to the altar. I'm not going to repent. I'm going to do what I want to do. You better be careful. I know we're in the Old Testament, we're in the New Testament, but you better be careful because God hasn't changed his mind about sin. If God says it's sin, then there is judgment attached to that sin. And we need to be careful. So we see here this delusion was exposed. They thought the calf was going to help them. They thought their sin would have no cost. Well, we don't know what's happened to Moses. We don't know where he's at. We don't know, is God really real, or was that just a figment of our imagination? Was this some sorcery of Moses that he had this cloud and this pillar of fire? We don't really know what that was, but right now we're going to put our trust in this calf, in this cow. They thought their sin would not have any cost.
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0: KSRN News. I'm John Scott. Icy Isis strengthening into the first hurricane of the Atlantic season late Wednesday as it surged towards the U.S. Gulf Coast. A hurricane warning issued Wednesday for the northern Gulf Coast from Ocean Springs, Mississippi, across Alabama to Florida's Bay Gulf County line. Icy Isis, with maximum sustained winds of 75 miles per hour, located about 460 miles southwest of the mouth of the Mississippi. According to the National Hurricane Center, forecasters say they expect the hurricane to make landfall late Friday or early Saturday. The sprint to the midterms is continuing for President Trump.
1: But with your support, 27 days from now, we're going to crush Democrat Communist James Talafrico. We're going to crush him at the ballot box. We're going to send Ken Paxton, who's, remember, he is perhaps the greatest attorney general in the United States of America.
0: President Trump on the road in San Antonio Wednesday night. He urged his supporters to get out and vote in the midterms. Two of the Cornell University students allegedly involved in the fraternity assault case remain on campus. More from Laura Wetters.
2: The university confirming two of the Cornell 7 frat brothers remain on campus and have been attending classes since being identified in that civil lawsuit. It was filed in September by the unidentified woman at the center of the case. As for the other men named in the litigation, two of them were expelled from the Ivy League school. Two were suspended for 2 years, and two others were required to study sexual harassment and write reflection papers. The seventh student has already graduated but was barred from returning to campus for 3 years. Laura Winters reporting.
0: This is SRN News. All over America, there's a war over how culture has negatively impacted people of faith. A Dallas-based Christian nonprofit legal organization, First Liberty Institute, is ramping up efforts to defend Americans in their workplaces. Nathan Shackelford is spokesman for the F3 program launched by First Liberty, and he says there are multiple challenges facing believers in their places of employment.
3: Hey, I work for this big company. What can I do with my faith? Can I, if they're asking me to work every Sunday, is there a way that I can ask for religious accommodation? Or, hey, if I'm a nurse and I don't want to perform any kind of abortion-related procedures, is there a way that I can not do that? And so in the workplace, knowing what your rights are and knowing when your faith comes into conflict in your work, what you do to resolve that.
0: Shackelford adds that from job sites to college campuses, his group ready to protect religious freedoms throughout the U.S. More information can be found at the website firstliberty.org/F3. This is SRN News. The federal government aiming to manage invasive species and predators in the Golden State.
4: Federal wildlife officials euthanized 28,000 animals in California last year. They also dispersed about 1 million more around the state to control invasive species and protect people and pets. The news comes just as Governor Newsom restarted California's program to address conflicts with wildlife, especially as wolf and other predator populations grow. Nationwide, nearly 3 million animals were killed and another 25 million relocated. I'm Dina Kodiak.
0: California farm workers getting a pay increase thanks to a new state law starting January the 1st. Farm workers covered by the federal H-2A guest worker program will earn at least $19.75 an hour. That's up from $16.90. Opponents, including agricultural groups and growers, are warning of consequences, including higher production costs, which in turn will be passed on to consumers. More details at srnnews.com.
5: Here's a forecast on WZYN, the old Ship of Zion. Quiet for now, but we've got some tropical moisture being pulled in later in the weekend. Cloudy skies overnight, lows will drop down into the mid-60s in Valdosta, keeping the clouds going mid-80s on Thursday. In Forsyth, partly cloudy skies, mid-50s tonight, partly sunny, 85 Thursday. I'm meteorologist Sally Russell on WZYN and online at WZYN.org.

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0: With SRN News, I'm John Scott. President Trump says Republican Senate nominee Ken Paxton is possibly the best attorney general in the history of Texas. Appearing alongside Paxton in San Antonio Wednesday night, the president urged his supporters to get out to vote in the midterms. The USS Abraham Lincoln returns to its home port in San Diego on Thursday ahead of the carrier strike group's official arrival. Secretary of War Pete Hegseth flew out to visit the sailors and Marines who've been part of a record 10-month-long deployment to the Middle East. The president doesn't believe reports about a potential outbreak of the plague in Russia is connected to a bioweapon. Russian officials said at first a woman at an anti-plague research institute died from an unspecified form of the disease. Then they later said the woman died from just pneumonia. This is SRN News.
1: In our busy world, family time is frequently neglected. It is vital that we give attention to our families while we can. And it is especially important to give attention to what God says in His Word about our homes. For the next few moments, let's join Scott Pauling as we open the Scriptures and find God's message for your family.
2: Hello, friends. This is Scott Pauling, and I want to welcome you to enjoying the journey today. I have my best friend with me for this particular episode. These are unique programs because we're having conversations, family talk. And today, Tammy is joining me for a little discussion about the transitions of life, and I'm so thrilled she's with me. Tammy's my best friend. We met in college. We have been married almost a quarter of a century now, married on Friday the 13th. That was a lucky one for me. And we have three children that all look like their mother, praise God. But Tammy's been a faithful wife and mother and a real encouragement in the work God has given us to do. I want to begin with a scripture before we start our conversation. It comes from one of my favorite chapters in the Bible, Philippians chapter 3. The Apostle Paul said in verse 13, "Brethren, I count not myself to have apprehended." In other words, he hadn't arrived. We haven't arrived. "But this one thing I do, forgetting those things which are behind and reaching forth unto those things which are before, I press toward the mark for the prize of the high calling of God in Christ Jesus. Let us therefore, as many as be perfect, be thus minded, and if in anything ye be otherwise minded, God shall reveal even this unto you." In other words, it's a process. On the journey, there are intersections and crossroads where you make conscious decisions which way you're going to go. There are also twists and turns that you didn't see coming, the transitions of life. Tammy, we've had a number of those. I'm sure we'll have more. But what would you say are two or three of the big transitions we've lived through?
3: Well, the first one and probably the biggest one was when we got married.
2: Oh, wait a minute. You mean you had to adjust to me? Is that what you're saying?
3: Yes. And then our children, when we had our children, and when they started going to school, then the last one, when they were all in school. And of course, now we're on the other side of it. Our first one is going to get married in January. So that's a big transition.
2: Which means soon you're going to have a transition back to just having me. That's what it means. But that's true. When you transition from being single to being married, that's an adjustment.
3: Yes.
2: You start having kids. I used to tell people one child changes your life, three turns your world upside down. But there are transitions in that. And all along the stages of child rearing, there are huge changes, and we are facing a new one ourselves at this juncture. But I think one of the biggest ones you and I have journeyed through together was nearly 6 years ago when God led us to leave where we were to step out by faith into full-time evangelistic work. That was a big transition, wasn't it?
3: Absolutely. It's very big.
2: And not just for me, for my family. I think one of the things I learned leading our family through that transition was that we get further along than the rest of the family. I mean by that, everybody doesn't hit the transition emotionally at same time.
3: That's right.
2: That was instructive for me. And you have to give people time to work through things. Time makes a difference, doesn't it?
3: It sure does. Yes,
2: it does. What would you say is one of the lessons that God really taught you during that transition season?
3: Well, the first one I can think of is that God is faithful, that no matter where you are and where he takes you in life, he's always faithful.
2: Amen. Yeah, he's the same yesterday, today, and forever. That's very true. What else would you say the Lord really instructed you in during that time?
3: Well, of course, to be obedient to the Lord, what he's teaching you, what he wants you to do. And that it might not always be easy, or it might be easy, that you just be obedient to him.
2: Yes. That's a great point. There are all kinds of transitions, but if you want to boil it down and make it really simple, it's this: what does God want? And if you find God's will, how did that affect your thinking in relationship even to our children?
3: Well, the biggest thing is that if it's God's will for our life, then it was God's will for their lives.
2: That's good. Yeah, I remember at a certain juncture in our decision-making process, arguing with the Holy Spirit about how this was going to affect our kids.
3: Yes.
2: And I still remember the Lord really, really speaking to me about the fact, if it's God's will for me and you, then it's God's will for them. That helped me. That helped my faith. Of course, now we have the beauty of hindsight, don't we?
3: That's right. That's right. You know, your children, they don't always understand what God's teaching you, where he's leading you, and they can't see it. They can only see what they know. So they can't see what's on the other end, that it might be better, you know? And so they have to work for that. They have to trust God for themselves. And definitely in this transition is that God grew their faith, that when there were very, very hard moments, and especially with one of our children, to see at first that struggle in her life and her doubting even the Lord, who he is, and then just see her come out on the other side. It's like the light bulb switched on and God came so real to her. So that was just so rewarding to see.
2: Yeah, God makes everything beautiful in his time.
3: That's right.
2: That verse is found in the same passage in Ecclesiastes that talks about to everything there is a season. And that's really what we're talking about today, the seasons of life, the ebb and flow. And I don't know who's listening today. You know, not everybody goes through the kind of transition we went through. But I do think the principles learned in these transition seasons would help everyone. I know for me, when we went through that decision-making process, the move, all the life change, the two things, interestingly enough, that came alive to me was the Bible and prayer.
3: Yes.
2: And isn't that interesting? It's always the basics, isn't it?
3: Always back to that.
2: Right.
3: Our relationship with the Lord.
2: So the Bible came alive to me. God started showing me things. How would you say God spoke to you during that season?
3: Well, especially after we moved, that was the hardest time for me. There were times I felt like my spirit was grieving. And of course, I really felt like the devil was working extra time. And there were just, a big thing was that when I would listen to the word of God in church through preachers, that would come so alive to me that sometimes when I didn't even know exactly what to pray, the Lord, he would still show himself so real.
2: That's so good, isn't it? Yeah. And the Bible does come alive, especially at the dark seasons. It's a lamp to our feet, a light to our path. And God always confirms his will with his word. The other thing for me was prayer. And I specifically remember you and I setting aside days. I think it was one day a week for several months. We fasted and prayed. And that was a very personal thing to us. Those days affected me. Did they you?
3: Oh, absolutely. And I had never fasted before, really. There might have been a couple of times in life before, but I saw the importance of what fasting does. And it strengthened our relationship. We got closer to the Lord, and as we did that, we got closer to each other when
2: For
3: we did
2: sure.
3: it together.
2: Yeah, and if you're facing some major decision or dilemma, seeking direction, I would encourage you, set aside some time to fast and pray, and bring your family along in that. Teach your kids to pray. I was thinking about this the other day, just our kids seeing answers to prayer. That's great for us to see answers to prayer, but when your kids start seeing answers to prayer, it grows their faith. And we saw that through this process. Again, none of us have arrived. We're all just pressing toward the mark for the prize of the high calling. Tammy, if you could give one word of encouragement, you could say one thing to the people who are listening, at whatever season they are in life, whatever transition they're facing, what would that word of encouragement be?
3: To trust him, to know he's in control and he will work through all of it. Trust him.
2: It really is a faith life. We walk by faith and not by sight. And I'm sure, because we've lived this, right now some of you can't see how you're going to get through something, how it's going to be good, how the Lord's going to turn it, what the next step is to be even. But I'm telling you, if you will live by faith, it will be for God's glory and your good. And we've seen that, haven't we?
3: Yes, we have.
2: And we give God the praise and glory for it. We appreciate so much folks praying for our family, and we want you to know we're praying for your family today, that God will guide you and lead you in a plain path as you work through the transitions of life. God bless you, friends.
1: For more resources for your marriage and family, visit us at etj.bible and click on the Take the Next Step link, where you'll find many Bible resources that will strengthen your marriage and equip you to raise your children in the ways of the Lord. 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
1: With SRN News, I'm John Scott. Icy Isis strengthening into the first hurricane of the Atlantic season late Wednesday as it surged towards the U.S. Gulf Coast. A hurricane warning issued Wednesday for the northern Gulf Coast from Ocean Springs, Mississippi, across Alabama to Florida's Bay Gulf County line. Icy Isis, with maximum sustained winds of 75 miles per hour, located about 460 miles southwest of the mouth of the Mississippi, according to the National Hurricane Center. Forecasters say they expect the hurricane to make landfall late Friday or early Saturday. The sprint to the midterms is continuing for President Trump.
2: But with your support, 27 days from now, we're going to crush Democrat communist James Talafrico. We're going to crush him at the ballot box. We're going to send Ken Paxton, who's, remember, he is perhaps the greatest attorney general in the United States of America.
1: President Trump on the road in San Antonio Wednesday night. He urged his supporters to get out and vote in the midterms. Two of the Cornell University students allegedly involved in the fraternity assault case remain on campus. More from Laura Wetters.
3: The university confirming two of the Cornell 7 frat brothers remain on campus and have been attending classes since being identified in that civil lawsuit. It was filed in September by the unidentified woman at the center of the case. As for the other men named in the litigation, two of them were expelled from the Ivy League school. Two were suspended for 2 years, and two others were required to study sexual harassment and write reflection papers. The seventh student has already graduated but was barred from returning to campus for 3 years. Laura Winters reporting.
1: This is SRN News. All over America, there's a war over how culture has negatively impacted people of faith. A Dallas-based Christian nonprofit legal organization, First Liberty Institute, is ramping up efforts to defend Americans in their workplaces. Nathan Shackelford is spokesman for the F3 program launched by First Liberty, and he says there are multiple challenges facing believers in their places of employment.
4: Hey, I work for this big company. What can I do with my faith? Can I, if they're asking me to work every Sunday, is there a way that I can ask for religious accommodation? Or, hey, if I'm a nurse and I don't want to perform any kind of abortion-related procedures, is there a way that I can not do that? And so in the workplace, knowing what your rights are and knowing when your faith comes into conflict in your work, what you do to resolve that.
1: Shackelford adds that from job sites to college campuses, his group ready to protect religious freedoms throughout the U.S. More information can be found at the website firstliberty.org/F3. This is SRN News. The federal government aiming to manage invasive species and predators in the Golden State.
5: Federal wildlife officials euthanized 28,000 animals in California last year. They also dispersed about 1 million more around the state to control invasive species and protect people and pets. The news comes just as Governor Newsom restarted California's program to address conflicts with wildlife, especially as wolf and other predator populations grow. Nationwide, nearly 3 million animals were killed and another 25 million relocated. I'm Dina Kodiak.
1: California farm workers getting a pay increase thanks to a new state law starting January the 1st. Farm workers covered by the federal H-2A guest worker program will earn at least $19.75 an hour. That's up from $16.90. Opponents, including agricultural groups and growers, are warning of consequences, including higher production costs, which in turn will be passed on to consumers. More details at srnnews.com.
6: Here is a forecast on WZYN, the old ship of Zion. Quiet for now, but we've got some tropical moisture being pulled in later in the weekend. Cloudy skies overnight, lows will drop down into the mid-60s in Valdosta, keeping the clouds going mid-80s on Thursday. In Forsyth, partly cloudy skies, mid-50s tonight, partly sunny, 85 Thursday. I'm meteorologist Sally Russell on WZYN and online at WZYN.org.
7: I'm a little conqueror. I'm a lady conqueror. I'm a lady conqueror. I'm a lady conqueror. I am a conqueror.
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10: Don't you want to know what He expects from you? But not only that, He needed to comfort them because of His departure. And He spent 40 days with these men, instructed them, comforted them, and spending time with them. Now, is there any significant or meaning behind the specific number 40 days? I don't know. And I'm not one of those deep theologists that can really comprehend on it. I don't know if it's important or not. But listen to this. You know, God sent rain for 40 days and nights when the flood occurred. The Israelite wandered in the desert for what? 40 years. Moses went up on the mountain and into the presence of God, and he was there for 40 days and 40 nights. The spies that spied out the land, they sent spies 40 days spying out the land in Canaan. Goliath called the Israelites 40 days until that little runt called David showed up. And then he met his stone, or he had a run-in with a stone. Elijah ate the food and the angel had brought to him when he had traveled for 40 days and 40 nights. Jesus was tempted by the devil, what, for 40 days. And the Bible has, listen to this, 40 different writers in the Word of God. So I don't know if it means anything, but I do know this. For 40 days, Jesus taught his disciples, comforted the disciples. He spent time with them before his ascension. And I do think it's very significant and everything. We see in Acts chapter 1 and verse 2 that he spent time giving them instructions and all. And notice the condition he gave this valuable instruction. The Bible tells us sorrow had filled their heart because of the fact that he was leaving them. Now, the Lord told them, he said, listen, it's to your advantage that I leave. But they didn't want him to leave. Boy, they was impressed with him. He's done all these miracles. And now he comes up face to face and said, listen, it's time for me to go. I got to go. They were saddened. Matter of fact, if you want to know the truth, they probably, after Jesus told them he had to leave, they probably looked at him and said, seriously? We're going to have to face all this persecution by ourselves without you being here? And you're telling us that it's to our advantage that we don't have you around anymore? Basically, there's three reasons it was better for him to leave. Now, let me give you these three reasons real quick. First of all, it was advantage because when he leaves, the Holy Spirit will come and dwell in them. Not until he leaves. So it was important that he would leave so that they could have the Holy Spirit to dwell within him. Now, why is this important? Because of the fact that you and I need to realize even today when we accept Christ, the Holy Spirit just don't come and slap us upside the head every once in a while, but the Holy Spirit literally comes and indwells within us. We have him. Matter of fact, you'd be surprised what we so-called Christians put our Lord through, because he indwells us. When we don't honor God, we do it right in front of him. Show you what I'm talking about. You sit down and watch some kind of ranchy, filthy television program. That simply means that has all the cursing and nudity and all that, that the Lord Jesus is sitting right there with you, watching it too. And you're putting him through that. Now, here's my question. Would you ask your mama to do something like that? No. You would not put her through anything that like that. And this is why the Bible tells us when we're Christians that, hey, we need to be careful where we go, who we hang around with. I mean, what we do, because Jesus is there with us. Augustine reflects this benefit in a prayer. He said, "You ascended from before our eyes, and we turned our back grieving, only to find you in our hearts." Wow, how true it is. You see, the fact is, Jesus wants to be with us, and he had to leave so that we could be indwelled by him. And the other reason is the fact that he's no longer confined. The Holy Spirit can go where everybody is, not just one individual, but all of us. He indwells every one of us. He indwells us over here in America. He indwells those who are saved over in Africa or in China or somewhere else around the world. He indwells all of us. So that makes a world of difference. The advantage is that the Lord needed to leave so that there would be no more limitations or confinement as we have a physical body that he had. Now, the third reason is because that it's an advantage for him to leave is because if he didn't leave, he would never return. Common sense tell you that. He had to leave so he could return. Part of the scripture is that he's coming again, and he needed to leave in order to return. You know, it's hard to say goodbye to some people, isn't it? Especially people you love. Matter of fact, a lot of times we don't like to use the word goodbye. We just say so long. Two things happen when you say goodbye to somebody. First of all, both of you share the emotion, and you cry a little bit, and you're saddened because you're saying goodbye. The second is the fact that sometimes you commit. So let's keep in touch. Let's stay in touch with each other, and we'll make plans to be with each other. Now, at Jesus' ascension, it's no different. There was an emotional goodbye with his disciples, and there was that plan to keep in touch. Now, the angel told him, the same way you saw him go up, he will return to you. Now, we've looked at the compelling departure. Now, let's look at the confusion of the departure. In John chapter 16 and verse 7, it says, "Nevertheless, I tell you the truth. It is expedient for you that I go away. For if I go not away, the Comforter will not come unto you. But if I go, I will send him unto you." Now, I'm certain that the Lord's departure left the disciples kind of confused and concerned. These men have been walking by sight up to this point. I mean, they seen him day in and day out. They lived with Jesus. They heard his voice. They saw his miracles. They felt his touch. He was real. He was tangible. Now, he's fixing to teach them that they've got to now learn to live by faith and not by sight. 2 Corinthians chapter 5, verse 7 says, "For we walk by faith, not by sight." He wanted them to know the Holy Spirit would come and dwell within them. And if Jesus had not gone away, he could not go to heaven and make intercession for us. In Hebrews chapter 7 and verse 25 puts it like this, "Wherefore also he is able to save to the uttermost them that draw near unto God through him, seeing he ever liveth to make intercession for us." In other words, he ever lives to make intercession for you and I. That is, when sin creeps into our lives, he's interceding for us. When Satan accuses us before the throne of God, he's interceding for us. You see, we have a Savior who intercedes for us. His presence in heaven is why the saints of God is eternally secured today. Now, the Savior is ever intercedes.

0: of the Lord's Prayer, because the Bible tells us none unto him that is able to keep you from falling. It is not you and I that can keep us from falling. It's him that can keep you from falling. And I believe it because that's exactly what God's word teaches. Because if you and I have to keep ourselves straight, we make a mess out of it, wouldn't we? None of us could handle it. But it's not us that's got to keep us straight. It's God that keeps us straight. And the reason we can know that we have eternal life is because he is interceding for us. That's what the Bible tells us. It tells us it keeps us from falling. It presents us faultless before him. Now, how can he keep us faultless before him with all the sin that we commit? It's simple. When we stand before God, God's not looking at you and I. He's looking through to Jesus, or he's looking through Jesus to you and I. Show you what I'm talking about and give you an example here. Everybody look up here at me. You cannot see me tonight, although I'm small and thin and lost a lot of weight and all that good stuff. You can't see me without seeing this pulpit in front of me. Pretend that this pulpit is the Lord Jesus Christ. When you look up here, you see the pulpit. You see Jesus. When God sees us, he don't see Jimmy Burt. He sees Jesus in his righteousness. Makes a difference. Makes a difference. World of difference. John chapter 14 puts it this way. If I go and prepare a place for you, I'll come again and receive you unto myself, that where I am, there you may be also. You see, the disciples were kind of confused about his departure. They ask Jesus about the future and ask him about when they can expect him to establish the kingdom of God. They wanted to know. Listen, if you're going to leave us, tell us when you're coming back. When are you going to set up the kingdom? Sounds like a reasonable thing to do, isn't it? But notice what Jesus tells them, especially about such matters that is held in a business or in the future. He basically said it's none of your business. It's a secret. It's a providential working of the Lord. Give you a Bible verse here. Deuteronomy chapter 29, at verse number 29. It says, the secret things belongeth unto the Lord our God. God has secrets that no man on earth will ever know. You say, what are some of the secrets? Well, let me give you a few examples. Do you realize God knows exactly what the weather is going to be like in 10 years? He does. Matter of fact, right now, they're playing the Super Bowl, are they not? God already knows who won it. He knows the future. He already seen what's out there. Matter of fact, he knows what stock on the stock market will do good tomorrow when it opens up. He knows who who will be the next president. He knows who's going to run as a Democrat against President Trump. He knows it all. He knows the future. Matter of fact, he knows everything. He knows the past, the present, and the future. The future is a secret thing which man is prevented from knowing. Now, some of these so-called psychics and medium and soothsayers and prophets, and they can say, well, listen, if you'll send me $100, I'll tell you what the future holds. Now, if you're that dumb, you send me that $100 and I'll give you a certificate saying you own some land out in the Mississippi River someplace. I'll print you up a deed of some land out in the Pacific or something like that. Folks, these folks have no idea what the future holds. They don't know. Listen, not one of us know we're going to be here tomorrow night.
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1: With SRN News, I'm John Scott. ICE surging towards the U.S. Gulf Coast on Thursday after strengthening into the first hurricane of the Atlantic season, prompting mandatory evacuations and school closures in some coastal areas of Florida. ICE could bring damaging hurricane-force winds to parts of the Florida Panhandle, southern Alabama, and southern Mississippi, while also potentially causing a life-threatening storm surge along areas of the northern Gulf Coast. Krista Pike, the Tennessee death row inmate who survived two botched execution attempts, is now awake and speaking after being critically injured and put on a ventilator. In consumer news, the USDA shining light on the safety of leftover chicken. It says you need to toss out that leftover chicken after 3 or 4 days. It may look or smell safe on day 5, but apparently it's not. Food experts say harmful bacteria starts growing by then. This is SRN News.
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1: 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We'll begin our program with a song from one of our services. Our youth choir comes around to sing for us the song entitled, He's My Lighthouse. Hope it'll be a blessing to you as they sing for us today.

0: Amen. Thank you, young people, for that wonderful message and song. And now for today's message, we take our Bible and turn again to Hebrews chapter 6, beginning at verse 13. For when God made promise to Abraham, because he could swear by no greater, he swore by himself, saying, surely blessing I will bless thee, and multiplying I will multiply thee, and so that after he had patiently endured, he obtained the promise. For men verily swear by the greater, and an oath for confirmation is to them an end of all strife. Wherein God, willing more abundantly to show unto the heirs of promise the immutability of his counsel, confirmed it by an oath, that by two immutable things, in which it was impossible for God to lie, we might have a strong consolation, who have fled for refuge to lay hold upon the hope set before us. We'll stop reading there for time's sake. We began the message Monday on this subject, when God swears. God swears. He could swear by no greater. In our text, he swear by himself. To swear means more than simply to promise, at least among men. To promise may simply mean an announcement or an intention with provisional conditions. But to swear goes further. When God swears by himself, it is certain, it is immutable, unchangeable, and eternal. As we've expounded upon this thought, when God swears, we look at many different oaths of God in the Scriptures. Many times God swears, but mainly we want to look at five of them. We mentioned, number one, God swears to a patriarch. And it is referred to even here in our text, that is to Abraham. And then yesterday we talked about God swears to a potentate, that is to King David. He makes a promise, thy seed will I establish forever and build up thy throne to all generations. Jesus is David's greater son, and he is in that seed line that comes from David that will reign forever. Well, we're going to pick up with that as we join the services by way of recording live at Mount Sinai Baptist Church.
1: Jesus, thou son of David, have mercy on me. It wasn't done in a corner. He went. Now, he did not take up the scepter of my friend to rule upon this earth when he came, but rather took up a cross to lay his life down, a ransom for our soul. But the next time he comes, he ain't gonna take up a cross, but he'll take the scepter of righteousness and rule. And he'll sit upon his father David's throne, because God swore it. Amen? Ain't happened yet, but it's going to happen. And I don't know what's going to go to come to pass in the next few days. I think they're blowing a bunch of hot air, a bunch of ragheads over there trying to buffalo us. And we fight one of them, looks like we might have to fight them all. But I just read in this book right here a while ago where God said about his people Israel that he would possess the gate of his enemies. Amen. And so, all I know, I don't know how we're going to come out, but I know how the saints going to come out. I don't know how the United States going to come out, but I know how Israel's going to come out. I want to tell you what, King Jesus is going to put down that bunch. Amen. He's going to do it. Amen. Well, it's not Muhammad coming back. Amen. It's Jesus coming back. He'll reign forever. And so God swears to a potentate. And then in Isaiah chapter 45 and verse 22, look unto me and be ye saved, all ye ends of the earth. He's talking to the world. And now in verse 23, he says, I have sworn by myself, the word is gone out of my mouth in righteousness and shall not return, that unto me every knee shall bow and every tongue shall swear. Now, what is that state? God swears to a planet. He swears to the whole inhabited earth. He swears by his righteous decree and oath. God makes a promise, and he said, I'm not going to take it back. And when he makes a promise and includes, he swears by himself, none greater, this is cannot be undone. It cannot, amen. It cannot be altered. It's going to come to pass. And what is it that he swears? He swears that all flesh, all of inhabitants of earth shall bow to his sovereignty, to his lordship. Paul said it like this, that at his name every knee shall bow, every tongue shall confess that Jesus Christ is Lord, to the glory of the Father. You're going to do it, friend. God said it. They can cuss him and discuss him and discredit him and deny him as even existing. But I want to tell you what, every last soul on earth, under earth, in hell, in heaven, everywhere, they're going to bow and acknowledge the sovereign of the universe, Jesus Christ, his Lord. God swore it. Now, I want to tell you what, if you're here tonight lost, you'd do well to bow to his lordship now and be saved. For whosoever shall call upon the name of the Lord shall be saved. If thou shalt confess with thy mouth the Lord Jesus Christ, and shalt believe in thine heart that God raised him from the dead, thou shalt be saved. You'll either bow to his lordship and cry for mercy and salvation and be saved now, or you'll die without God and be brought out of hell and cast down at his feet, and you'll bow and acknowledge that he is Lord. Even damned souls will have to confess it, that he is Lord. You know, even the demons acknowledged him. Amen? And I want to tell you what, God has sworn. You think this world's getting by and they can stick their nose up at God and holy things, and my friend, turn against God's law and God's word, and you think you're going to get by? I'll tell you, no, they'll not get by. God swears that every knee is going to bow. Amen. That's what he said. So God swears to a planet that unto me every knee shall bow and every tongue shall swear. Swear allegiance, I think, is the intent of that statement. And then, or swear that he's God. And then I look here in Hebrews 7, and I'm going to come back to what's here in Hebrews 6. But in Hebrews 7 and verse 21, we find God not only swears to a patriarch and swears to a potentate, that is King David, he swears to a planet, but he swears to his priest. In verse number 21 of this same passage of Scripture, now he's talking about Christ, and he'd been discussing how that the Aaronic priesthood was, you know, that they were confirmed by an oath. In verse 21, for those priests were made without an oath, but this with an oath, by him that said unto him, the Lord swear and will not repent. God said, I'm not going to change my mind about it. The Lord swear and will not repent, thou art a priest forever after the order of Melchizedek. Now, God swears to his priest that he establishes, which is his son, and he swears to him that he would have an eternal priesthood. You see, Melchizedek, his priesthood wasn't like the Aaronic priesthood. They would come, they would go. They'd come on the scene, passed on till they get too old, and then it would transfer to a generation to come. But Melchizedek had no beginning, no ending. Amen. And praise God, he continueth ever. Jesus continueth ever. I want to tell you what, he ever lives to make intercession for us. And as being thus, there's a surety. Verse 22, by so much was Jesus made a surety of a better testament. Why? Because he ever liveth and he has an unchangeable priesthood. God swore it. And then tonight, we want to see in verses 17 through verse 20 of our text, God swears to his blood-bought people. God swears to his people. Now, I'm not going to get too far into this. This is just introductory that we've been through thus far, but let me read it again. For men verily swear by the greater. Now, when we go into the court, they used to have you put your hand on the Bible. Do you swear that to tell the truth, the whole truth, and nothing but the truth, so help you God? And of course, they got their hand raised, their hand on the Bible. They swear by the greater.

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Oh, Heavenly Father, we're trusting you for a great day here at WZYN. 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In Christ's name we pray. 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
1: One sat alone beside the highway begging. His eyes were blind, the light he could not see.

complain or whine. Oh, so many times, I've had the wife to say, "Brother Olaf, you really hurt my husband, because he won't come back anymore. You hurt his feelings." And he left. Dear friends, you can't hurt a dead man. I say again, God's people need to keep an appointment with the undertaker. And when we die to self, then Jesus comes to live. He said, if ye then be risen with Christ, seek those things which are above. Now then, there's another appointment that we're going to have to keep. And God will, he'll see that we keep this one. Every Christian is going to stand before the judgment seat of Christ. Right. All of us. And for every ugly thing, for every deed done in the flesh, and everything we do has got to pass through the fire test. And he said there's wood, hay, and stubble, gold, silver, and precious stone. Now you know which ones will stand the test. Now you know what the gold and the silver and the precious stone? Now I know what the gold is. And that's number one. That's the Word of God. And everything we do that's going to go before the judgment that'll stand is going to have to be done scripturally. I've got to be born of the Word of God, which liveth and abideth forever. That'll stand the judgment. Fact is, that'll fix me up for the judgment seat of Christ and not the white throne judgment. I mean, when I'm born of the Word of God. And Jesus said, you must be born again. And I tell you, when you know down in your heart that you've been born again, then I believe you're ready, and not until then, to perform some duties and works and services that'll stand the fire test. Everything. You know, I'm amazed. I'm just amazed that so few people ever memorize any of the Bible anymore. We know so little concerning the Word of God. I'm issuing a challenge again, and I'm going to stay with it, and some are accepting, but most people are too lazy. And I'd like for every preacher here to accept this challenge for a renewed ministry and a greater ministry. It's something concrete you can get your hands onto and get into, and God will bless you, and your people will set up and take notice and won't go to sleep so much under your preaching. You memorize 60 chapters of the Word of God the next 5 years. That's one every 30 days. I dare you to do it. And then write me at the end of 60 months and say, hadn't made any difference in me. Oh, yes, it will, brother. We've spent our time memorizing little texts when we ought to have been memorizing great chapters. You say, what chapters? Well, I'd certainly start off with Psalm 1 and Psalm 19 and Psalm 23 and 24 and 51, that great brokenhearted psalm. I'd memorize Psalm 91, Psalm 100, Psalm 121, the traveler's psalm, before you get on the highway, quote that one, you know, how the Lord takes you out and brings you back. And then I'd memorize the Matthew chapter 5, 6, and 7. That's the greatest sermon ever preached to Christians. And I'd memorize Romans chapter 8 for sure. And then I'd memorize Hebrews chapter 11. You start off with those and see what the Lord does. What do you think he means when he said, "I"?

0: Word have I hid in my heart that I might not sin against God? I went off to college, to Baylor, to the seminary, and they began to say, memorize poetry. Memorize much poetry. Well, the things was pretty, but it wasn't powerful. The older I get, I want something that'll break the devil's back. I mean, neck too. I want something that'll get a man under conviction, and it's the Word of God that'll do it. And I tell you something else. I want something that'll keep my old heart clean too. Jesus said, now you're clean through the words which I've spoken unto you. And I tell you, anytime I memorize one chapter, that's what he spoke to me. I need some soap. I need some real Fuller soap. Now, here it is right here. And preachers, we don't know enough of the book to command the respect of the people. The average preacher preaches sometimes because it's his duty to preach, not because it's his joy and delight. Oh, my brethren tonight, if you and I would go to work on the Word of God and memorize it, I mean by the yard, and by the page and by the chapter, and if our eyes failed us or if we went blind, just stand up and preach it anyhow. See? We'd have it in our heart. And then, dear friends, I say this tenderly without any complaint at all. In some of the dark nights when my soul is disturbed and when the blessings and I can hear the cry of a million souls down in Egypt land, and I wake up, I can start quoting chapters. Great 53rd chapter. Who hath believed our report? And to whom is the arm of the Lord with you? Preach sometimes. I preached and jumped out at the back window and run home. Didn't want to meet anybody. Went to sleep crying and quoting, who hath believed our report? Why, Lord, didn't they believe tonight? Why didn't those old sinners come tonight? Oh, listen. He shall grow up before him as a tender plant. And as a root out of a dry ground, he hath no form nor comeliness. When we shall see him, there's no beauty, and we should desire him. He's despised and rejected of men, a man of sorrows and acquainted with grief. Still is. The most despised man in Gainesville, Georgia, is Jesus. He lasted 3 years when he entered his public ministry. I don't know how he could last 3 years if he came back and exposed himself to the wickedness of this generation. And preachers, we might as well make up our mind. We cannot be any more popular in our community than Jesus if we follow him. Amen. If they love him, they'll love you. Good. If they love his word, they'll love you if you identify yourself with his word. Christians, there's an appointment that you're going to keep, and I'm going to keep. We're going to all stand before the judgment seat of Christ, every one of us. But you know, there's another appointment that I'd like to mention in connection with that. And this, too, I believe is a voluntary appointment. I believe that there's an appointment for you and I after we're saved, and even as a sinner, we're to judge ourselves. There came a time in my little old ignorant life when I judged myself guilty of sin. I knew that I was a sinner, and so I accepted the fact that I was lost and undone, and then something else. I believe after we're saved, we're to judge ourselves from day to day. I judge myself unworthy. I judge myself insufficient. I judge myself without the knowledge that I need. He said, if you judge yourself, you wouldn't have to be judged. And I tell you, there's another appointment that many times we want to keep, we ought not to. We want to judge others. And brethren, I'll just admit tonight, and I've said 1,000 times and more, I never will judge anybody again. I'm not going to do it. I'm not going to be unkind. I'm not going to criticize anybody else, because when I criticize them, sometimes I condemn myself. And brethren, let me say to this great host of preachers here tonight, that's one of the weaknesses ordinarily of the average preacher, is to criticize in particular his brethren. And I just plead guilty tonight. But I don't want to do that. Sometimes I get so disgusted with preachers that seem like won't preach the simple gospel of Jesus Christ until I feel like it's my business to straighten them out. But I just waste my time. I'll tell you something else. And that is, there was a time in my ministry, and may this help the preachers that are here, when I thought that I could straighten out one man in my sermon. and I'd adapt a message to him. I found out, and God said, "Son, now why don't you get him off by yourself and work him over and love him and help him? There you were starving all your sheep while you worked on that old goat the whole hour, see?" They said, "You ought to be ashamed. Poor old sheep went home hungry, see, and you didn't feed them." I said, "Lord, I'll quit that. I'll quit that. I'm going to feed the sheep." He didn't say, "Entertain the goats." He said, "You feed my sheep." "Over which the Holy Ghost hath made you the overseer." Oh, listen. I tell you what. If we'll feed the sheep like we ought to, I believe the goats will take care of themselves. I really do. I believe if the time will come. You know, it's just like that old preacher said one time when one of the people got converted. He said, "I don't know how I'm going to give up the old crowd." He said, "Don't worry. Turn on your light. They'll give you up." I believe that's right. Amen. There's nothing that'll protect the church and take care of it like just preaching the gospel. Amen. I believe I can say after 35 years of preaching, I've preached out and through 9/10 of all the problems I've ever had. Fact is, I've preached my own personal problems away. I mean, my preaching's helped me. Because I can't preach one thing and live another. Amen. My preaching straightened out in my home. Yeah, that's right. I can't preach one thing to the husbands and then me go home and be different to my wife. Amen. And brethren, you'll find it to be so. You can't preach over a sorry home. Amen. You just might as well get that straightened out. And as we said last night, be a honeycomb husband. And preachers, all of us, need to practice the simple gospel that we preach. There's a judgment seat for Christians. And then last of all, there's another appointment that we're going to have to keep. I've already suggested it. I don't have anything to do with it. God didn't tell me when it's going to come. I never look far, don't think about it, and made no arrangements for it. But I'm going to be present and on time for this meeting, and they won't have it till I get there, and that's death. That's right. They're going to all meet somewhere, whoever comes. And I want some preacher to get up and just preach away. I mean preach. I don't want some little sickly sentimentality. I don't want him to eulogize this old simple ignorant country boy and say, "You know, this is a man that never made an enemy." You watch. If he says that, I've asked God for enough power in my right foot to kick the lid off the casket. Not that I'm trying to make enemies. God knows it grieves me when people don't love me and when they don't act right and don't understand. But brother, I don't know how you can live in such a mean world and not have some enemies. Amen. The best men on the face of this earth have some bad enemies. Yes. Jesus had the most bitter enemies. They were so bitter till they literally rejoiced to hear the hammers crack down on those old nails that drove them through his hand. His religious enemies stood there and smiled a smile of contentment when they saw the blood spurt when the crown of thorns came down on his blessed brow. Paul, the best man of his day, died, went to the chopping block, and said in the message I read today, "Why, I'm not willing just to be bound. I'm willing to die also." Dear friends, there's an appointment you're going to have to meet. I don't know why people think they're not going to ever die. 600 people died today because of their cigarettes. And 600 more are going to die tomorrow. And yet they'll advertise every dirty piece of nicotine on radio, television, newspaper. Why? Money. And it's killing the American race of people. There's an appointment and you're going to keep it. You're going to keep it. There's an appointment with death. And the Bible said it's appointed unto man once to die. There was a man that lived 969 years, nearly 1,000 years, and yet he died. You go back and read the Old Testament, they said he lived so long and he died. He lived so many years and he died. And every last one of them is on our way to our own funeral tonight. But dear friends, I believe that it's possible for every Christian in the will of God to live out his days. Paul said, I've finished the course. I've graduated. He graduated with honors, though it was a dishonorable death. Dear friend, let me ask you this. Does death hold any fear for you? We used to sing the old song, Will there be any stars in my crown? When at evening the sun goeth down. You know, people used to look forward to heaven. When God called me to preach many years ago, my daddy let me have an old Model A Ford with a mother-in-law seat in it. And I took that old Ford and went down to a little church in the sand country in Limestone County. I'd drive that old Ford down those old sandy roads, sometimes hit high center, get around stumps, and I'd drive maybe down as far as I could go. I'd turn into a wire gap, and I'd drive up that lane as far as I could go, and then I'd cut it off, and then I'd walk the rest of the way. Back up on some old sand hill, I'd find one of these old-fashioned houses with old fireplace on one side, you know, and hall in the middle of it, and little breeze blowing through on that quiet summer afternoon. There'd be a couple of old saints, old gray-haired saints sitting there, and old dog-eared Bible in each lap. They'd be a-reading away, you know. And when I'd walk up, they'd say, Brother Olaf, I'm glad you come. We're just talking about heaven. And I want to ask you, do you believe we'll recognize our loved ones when we get to heaven? Well, I've been asked that 1,000. People don't ever talk like that anymore. Right. Man, listen, you hear me tonight, and I'm not trying to be funny. You give the average American family wall-to-wall carpet, a couple of cars and a television set and a bowling bag with some old balls and a golf course to go to and maybe an old camper to take off on Sunday. That's all heaven they want. Right. That's about all they're going to have, too.
1: That's right.
0: Oh, listen, lovers of pleasures more than lovers of God. We're so foolish. We talk about going out to relax, and we come back so tense we're fighting everything in the car. Oh, we take our camper and we get away from everything, including God. Preacher said to me not long ago, he said, I'm looking forward to my vacation. He said, I'm not going to even take my Bible with me. He said, I want to get away from everything. He's already away from more than he knows about. I mean, what's wrong with us? You mean Jesus is a burden to be around? You mean heaven's not something sweet to talk about? And then there's one more appointment. And I've missed this one. And that's the white throne judgment. There's going to be a private judgment for a public crowd. You talk about a crowd. Oh, my soul. You talk about a solemn morning. I dream that the great judgment morning had dawned. The trumpet had blown. Dear friend, every sinner is going to be present and on time. Poor, trembling, lost sinners. Loved ones, kinfolks, neighbors, anybody without Christ. Unsaved preachers are going to stand stripped with no wedding garment. Looking into the face. Unspeakable. Speechless. No argument. Standing before the judge of all the earth. Waiting for the judge to pass eternal sentence. All sinners are going to be there. Every sinner. The mysteries of the seas. And all the wars when crumbling bodies fell from exploded planes. Bodies were devoured by sharks, and those bodies would get together and walk out to the judgment. One of these mornings they're going to the judgment. That's the most horrible morning the world will ever know. When poor trembling sinners will bow their sinful heads and say, I missed. Oh, that old loudmouth preacher was right. Jesus could have saved me, but it's too late now. And we'll see them as they turn their backs on heaven and go down that long, black, dark corridor towards hell. They'll hear before they ever get there the screams. Walk inside those black gates from which they'll never return. That's an appointment every sinner's got to keep. Though the world laughs at it, you never hear it mentioned anymore. We used to sing songs on the judgment. Little old black-haired lady came in the first church I ever pastored, and she said, "Brother Olaf, I notice you don't have much special music." And I said, "No, ma'am, I don't guess there's anybody can render special music." And she said, I'd sing. I said, "Didn't you come tonight with your book?" And she sang out loud. She opened her mouth wide. You could hear it all down through the trees and the little old sandy roads. She sang, "Lost, my soul is lost, forever doomed, forevermore to dwell in the pangs of outer darkness, in the never-ending hell. Lost, my soul is lost forever." And sinner friend, just as surely as my life is eternal, your death will be eternal. There'll be no penitentiary sentence to serve. There'll be no annihilation. It'll just be permanent. Away from the Lord and away from God's people. Would you like to know Christ tonight? Briefly, this is the way. Admit that you are a sinner. You've never been born again. Admit that you cannot save yourself. Admit that Jesus Christ died for the such as you and rose again the third day according to the scripture. And then do it today and make now the time. And Jesus will save you and wash you from your sins in his own precious blood if you put your trust in him. I am coming to that old cross. I am poor and I'm weak.

0: I am trusting the Lord in thee, dear Lamb of Calvary, humbly at the cross I bow. Save me, Jesus. Oh, save me right now. And he'll do it right now. These two invitations, the message is done. Number one, every man that's without Christ may be facing and hearing his last opportunity to be saved. Number two, every Christian that's backslidden, your next stop may be the judgment seat of Christ. If there's a person in here that's not right with the Lord and not right with your fellow Christians, you ought to make it right tonight. I can remember the time when we had love feasts. I mean, when Christians would go to each other, apologize and talk it over and pray about it and go home rejoicing in the Lord. Would you let me tell you this experience? And maybe it could help somebody here. I do not know. I never ask any preacher what his problems are when I go to a church. I'd rather go on instruments and fly blind and trust the Lord to speak through the message. But my granddaddy, they called him Uncle Billy, member of an old-fashioned Methodist church, and Uncle Eli Sawyer, member of the same church. And they got crossed up. And they were the two pillars in the church. They were the largest givers in the church. They were the leaders in the church. And a little old Methodist preacher came to preach a meeting. I was just a lad, but I remember going to the meeting. But I was more interested in looking out the window than I was listening to the preacher. But I knew something was wrong. Little old preacher would pull off his coat, and he'd preach. Oh, brother, he'd preach and scream and holler and then cry. And nothing happened. Nothing happened. And one morning service, that's back when they had morning services, people had come in wagons and buggies and horses and T-models. And they'd drive up under the shade, you know, tie up the old mules and horses and get out and walk in. And looked like nobody got in much of a hurry back in those days. Wasn't any ulcers either back in those days. Wasn't any cancer back in those days. Wasn't any nervous bust downs in those days. Didn't anybody, what couldn't anybody in our community even spell tranquilizer? Nobody couldn't spell psychiatrist or nothing. I mean, we just didn't need people like that. Didn't need things like that. We had something else better than that. And so, but there's something wrong. Little old preacher got to preaching. Oh, it just looked like he couldn't live. My granddaddy'd sit over here and Uncle Eli sat over yonder. They's just as far apart as the building that let him get. But oh, when the power came down, I looked up and I saw my granddaddy heading toward the altar. I looked over and saw Uncle Eli heading toward the altar. And they had a grand meeting in the altar. Oh, listen, those precious souls just grabbed each other in their arms and the power of God came. That little old Methodist preacher, really, he had a premature rapture almost. He really did. He nearly came off the ground. He shouted and hugged them. And listen, people began to come and souls began to get saved. Listen, it's a shame for God's people not to love one another. Dear old lady, I never had seen her before. I saw her the other night. And somebody came and said, do you know Brother Olof? She's so nice. She grabbed my hand, you know. Said, know him. Said, well, are we going to spend eternity together? Amen. I never had seen it. Oh, she's a clever old soul, 80 some odd years old. Listen, she recognized me as her brother immediately. Yeah. Dear friend, are you right in your heart tonight? Do you have that sweet peace that passes understanding?
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1: With SRN News, I'm John Scott. President Trump brought his campaign rallies to San Antonio, stumping for Texas Attorney General Ken Paxton, who's facing Democrat James Tallarico in the race for U.S. Senate.
2: A vote for Tallarico is a vote to turn Texas into a dirty, failing, crime-ridden third-world dumping ground. And a vote for Ken Paxton is a vote to save Texas and defend everything that made Texas great and makes America great.
1: An 18-year-old Minnesota man being charged for allegedly plotting to carry out a mass casualty attack at the Mall of America.
3: The complaint charges Sheikh Dune Abdullahi Mohammed with acquiring an AK-47 assault rifle and 200 rounds of ammunition in order to commit a federal crime of terrorism.
1: That's U.S. Attorney Daniel Rosen. Mohammed targeted the mall during the Hmong Art celebration on October 24th because he expected a large crowd. ICE surging towards the U.S. Gulf Coast on Thursday after strengthening into the first hurricane of the Atlantic season. Forecasters warning ICE could bring damaging hurricane-force winds to parts of the Florida Panhandle, southern Alabama, and southern Mississippi. Texas has successfully carried out the nation's first execution since Tennessee's failed attempt at putting Krista Pike to death last week. 46-year-old Jamal Howard found guilty of capital murder in the 2000 killing of a convenience store clerk. He was put to death by lethal injection on Wednesday, receiving a fatal dose of pentobarbital. That's the same drug that Pike was given two doses of and survived. Elon Musk will be joining President Trump at the White House's Science, a New Golden Age Summit on Thursday. Trump will award Musk and other American innovators the nation's highest honors for scientific and technological achievement. This is SRN News.
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5: Here's your forecast on WZYN, the old ship of Zion. For Valdosta, it looks like we'll have some clouds moving in through the day. We're headed for the mid-80s. Few showers overnight and then rain and thunderstorms all day Friday, upper 70s. Around Forsyth, we're in the mid-80s and a mix of sun and clouds, maybe a shower Friday. I'm meteorologist Steve Hamilton on WZYN and online at WZYN.org.

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Pastor Tommy Turner and the congregation hope to be a blessing

Greetings, friend. This is Pastor Tommy Turner of the Bible Baptist Church, Landrum, South Carolina, welcoming you to stay tuned for the next 15 minutes as we share God's Word in message and in song. Please listen to the close of the broadcast for all correspondence information. At this time, we will have a song from the good people of our church and then be back with today's message. God bless.

See, even though this trial of Job with this hedge, he was perfectly safe, and we need to be praying for that hedge. Thank God for that hedge. But sometimes the Lord will come in, he'll redesign that hedge. He'll pick up part of that hedge. He'll give the devil an inch to get in that hedge, even with he's with instructions. Thank God for that. Amen. With instructions. God gave Satan instructions. He gave him orders. And Satan cut. Hey, Satan obeys him better than you and me. He says, you can do this, but you can't do that. You can do this, but you can't do that. You can do this, but you can't do that. But yet, he says, I'm going to prove to you he's a faithful man. I'm going to purify his faith even more. When everybody said he is no count, no good, his own friends turned on him. God vindicated him and gave him twice more than he ever had in his life. I thank God for the hedge. I look back on 56 and a half years of life, and I see where God's hedge has protected me. I also look back on my Christian life, and I see where God has opened some of the hedge and put me through trials and through tribulations. And I'm sure, ever how long you've been living and ever how long you've been saved, you can say the same thing. But we better thank God today for that hedge. We can't protect ourselves, but God does to protect it. He's our high tower. He's our rock of defense. He is our hedge. He is our hedge. Now, we understand why God moved some of Job's hedge. To make him better. And folks, Bud said it this morning. It's been said, no pain, no gain. Folks, the only way to grow in grace is through pain. Through suffering. Through anguish. Through problems. Through heartache. Because us left to ourselves, pride would take completely over. Job wasn't worshiping what he had. He's worshiping who he had. Job's heart wasn't in his stuff, but it was in the Savior. And the sufferings of Job proved it. It'll be our sufferings that prove if we're real or if we're not. Help us. Thank God for the hedge. Ephesians chapter 2, very familiar text of Scripture. I want to read the first 7 verses, and I hope hope you've been praying. The Bible says, "And you hath he quickened who were dead in trespasses and sin." I entitled that verse, "The Miracle." Amen. That's what that was. "And you hath he quickened who were dead in trespassing." See, what happened was we were dead spiritually, and he quickened us. He made us alive. Is that a miracle or what? Amen. Aren't you glad the Lord worked a miracle in me? Amen. I think there's a song called that. He worked a miracle in us. There's the miracle. But then verse number 2, I call it the mess. Let's listen to that. "Wherein in time past you walked according to the course of this world, according to the prince of the power of the air, the spirit," that's little s, "that now worketh in the children of disobedience." Then verse 3, I call it the masses. Listen to this. "Among whom also we," what? "All." See, we're all dead in trespasses and sin. Get that? "We all in time past walked according to the course of this world, according to the prince of the power of the air, the spirit that now worketh in the children of disobedience, among whom also we all had our conversation," that means our lifestyle, "in time past, in the lust of our flesh, fulfilling the desires of the flesh and of the mind, and were by nature the children of wrath, even as others." Then I call verses 4 through 7 the mercy. "But God, who is rich in mercy, for his great love wherein he loved us, even when we were dead in sins, hath quickened us together in Christ. By grace are you saved,
and hath raised us up together and made us sit together in heavenly places in Christ Jesus, that in the ages to come he might show the exceeding riches of his grace and his kindness toward us through Christ Jesus. Let's go ahead and read verse 8 and 9. I can't leave them out. For by grace are you saved through faith, and that not of yourselves, it is the gift of God, not of works, lest any man should boast. Let's read verse 10. For we are his workmanship, created in Christ Jesus unto good works, not by good works, mind you, unto good works, which God hath before ordained that we should walk in them. So in this chapter, may the Lord add his blessings. And I want to preach tonight, if God will help me, on moving past your past. We see a journey that we've taken in these first really 9-10 verses where we were dead in trespasses and sin. It shows us in our natural spiritual state, we were dead spiritually. Had Jesus not made a move toward us, we'd still be in that shape, by the way. I understand people don't mean any harm. I probably said it myself, but I didn't find the Lord. Amen. He's never been lost a day in his life. And I know people testify, and if you've done that here, I don't even remember if you did, but it doesn't matter if you do tomorrow. But we understand the Lord found us. We were corpses. I believe it was Jack Hiles had a message on spiritual corpses. You know, a corpse can't do anything by themselves. Somebody has to do everything for them. Get them dressed, put them where they go. And folks, that's where we were. We were dead spiritually. We couldn't do anything for ourselves. We surely didn't have the strength, because it was dead to search out Christ. But I'm glad in you, in me, hath he quickened who were dead. I'm glad I'm not dead anymore. He quickened me. I'm not dead anymore. Amen. If you're saved, you're not dead anymore. Amen. So we see, and you hath he quickened who were dead in trespasses and sin. So we see a time scale here. He found us, and he changed us. And he said, when I found you, here's how you were living. Get a hold of that. He said, wherein in time past. Folks, you understand the only time the Lord brings up your past to tell you where he's brought you from. He don't want you to live there. He just wants you to remind you of where he found you and what he took you out of. You understand? Amen. Folks, he found us dead in trespasses and sin in our lifestyle. When in time past you walked according to the course of this world, according to the prince of the power of the air, the spirit that now worketh in the children of disobedience, among whom we all had our conversation in time past, in the lust of our flesh, filling the desires of the flesh and the mind, and were by nature the children of wrath, even as others. That's a wicked lifestyle right there. That's where we all were. Now some may say, well, I was religious. I didn't get into that kind of sin, and that's a wonderful thing. See, if we're not careful, pride will make us do two things. Say, well, I can never be used of God because of the way I was. And us that wasn't in that kind of sin before God saved us, say, no, you can't be used. It's quiet in here.

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Good morning, WZYN family. How are y'all doing this morning? Guess who? Yep, it's TK. Here I am. Did y'all hear that song? I feel like traveling on. Isn't it a wonderful morning to wake up knowing that our Savior is with us? He loves us, cares for us, knows what we're going through. He knows. You know, that was one of the things that stands out to me this morning in my devotion is He knows. Sure, I pray. I talk to Him. I tell Him what's on my heart. But it's not so that He will know. He already knows. What a blessing. What a blessing. Yes, I hope everybody is doing well this morning. We have some weather that could possibly be coming our way a little bit. Yeah, we have a hurricane with an unusual name. Well, that's my take on it. Okay, it just every time I hear them say it, I'm like, okay, I'm gonna remember how to say that. Do I? No, of course not. I don't know what I'm thinking. Yeah, that's the way it goes. But good morning, WZYN family. I have a song coming up. I have several things I need to talk to you about. We've got some announcements to make. I have a couple of quotes from our services last night, and I want to share those with you. But if you have some, do you have some quotes? Do you have something that stood out to you? Were you even there at your prayer meeting last night? Do you remember what the message was about? Do you remember anything that just kind of stuck with you that you still are thinking about this morning? Sometimes, you know, it's the little things that kind of stick with us. And that's the way it was for me this morning. I was looking back over and I was like, I'm still thinking about that. That stuck with me. What have y'all got? Let me know. Y'all talk to me this morning. The text line is 229-459-5122. So send me a text. Let me know something about your service last night. Share. Come on. Share with me. We have the Averys now coming up with the song, I Remember When. Do you remember? I remember. I can tell y'all about it. Here's the song.

I remember when. Do you remember when? Yeah, I remember when he saved my soul. Absolutely, yes. And I feel sure there's a few more out there that remember when. Of course you do. Yes, well, good morning. I've heard from a few. Thank you for checking in and letting me know you're there. That's awesome. You know, you would be surprised how much that helps just to know there's somebody out there that you really, yeah, put up with some crazies. Absolutely. I have a few announcements to make. I want to make sure that I get those in just a few minutes. And we have a phone interview, I believe. I'm not real sure exactly what's going on with that. I just got a message that Radio Man will be flying in for the interview. So whatever it is, I just don't remember. I know he's told us. He tells y'all all the time for the whole week exactly what he has every time. And I just know he's got it. So, yeah, I have this limited space in my brain to hold things. Do y'all know what I'm talking about? this little bitty space. And so whenever that filing cabinet gets full, then I look at what is absolutely necessary. And the rest of it, I'm like, somebody else has got that. It's all right. Let them have it. It's okay. It's all right. Absolutely. So whenever we come back, I'm going to have one more song. And then I will tell you something that I've held on to from last night's service. And I need to hear from y'all. What is something that you held on to from last night's service? Something that hit home, something that you remember, something that spoke to you. Maybe it's a passage, maybe it's a quote, just a thought. So, you know, whenever we have a message given, a church service, it could be a song. There, if you come ready to hear, God will let you hear something. He'll let something affect and give you something to apply to your life. But you have to be willing. You have to be listening. You got to be available for whatever he has for us. And that is the way we should approach the time that we get together to worship, to hear, to apply. God has so much for us. He has that in our individual devotion time, but he also sprinkles in all kind of things, and that's what this radio station does. It actually gives us church 24/7 that you can glean from. Well, the 24/7, as much as we can keep it up on the air, there's been a few times that it was down and I'm like, oh no, there's people trying to listen, and it's I have to fix that. So I do panic when I hear silence, so don't want that. No, if that silence lasts for more than just a few seconds, I am going to figure out what is happening. But, you know, I'm thankful for 24/7 being able to have church. When life allows me to listen, most of the time, I walk away with something. Something. And next, I have a song. I'm drinking at the fountain. Y'all hang on. I got some things to tell you. Hold on. Here it comes.

drinking at the fountain that never, never will run dry. Absolutely. Okay, so the interview this morning is going to be Brother Richie Miller from the Enon Baptist Church in Monticello, Georgia. So I now have the information that I should have had before. And yep, now I do. Okay, there we go. Better late than never. We have an update on an announcement that we need to make sure that we make. You know, we haven't talked about the weather yet this morning, but we have some weather coming through. And this weather is causing some adjustments to a lot of things that are planned. And one of the things is the car show at Victory Baptist Church. And they are moving it to October the 23rd, that Friday, and the 24th on Saturday, from 8 to 2 each one of those days. And so they're having to adjust because of the weather. So I just wanted to make sure that y'all knew. We have talked about that car show, and it's been announced and everything. But since they have the update there, and they have sent that to us, we want to make sure that you know that it is not this weekend. It is October the 23rd and the 24th from 8 a.m. to 2 p.m. So we'll make sure that we let y'all know about that. The weather, okay. It's amazing to me. I can say in the 60s when it's only 69, but it is in the 60s, okay? So we woke up to the 60s this morning. Barely, but it was 60s, okay, in Valdosta. We, we're 69 right now, so we still are in the 60s. That sounds cooler. That sounds like the fall. That sounds like what we should be doing, maybe, kind of, sort of. But it only up into the 80s, so that's not too terribly bad, but showers, thunderstorms, scattered thunderstorms. So we have that kind of weather coming to us in the next two or three days. And that's all that storm coming through, but we are extremely thankful that that's the part that we get, not the storm. We've had some storms. We do know what that's like, and we do, you know, we pray for those people that are in that path, because that's some stuff. We know what that's like. In Forsyth, they're 56 this morning. They're in the 50s. What in the world? Yeah, their high is going to be about the same as us, in the 80s, the low 80s. So, you know, they've got the same kind of thing, but their forecast doesn't have quite as much rain until Saturday and Sunday. They'll have some thunderstorms and things like that for Saturday and Sunday, which that'll pretty much mess up their weekend, but there we go. That's the way that goes. And that's our weather forecast. You know, that means it's a weather guess. It's an educated guess. I respect that, but it is a guess. Yeah, that's the way that is. We have several people that are online this morning, and we are so thankful for that. You know, whenever Radio Man announces that it's me, for whatever reason, he wants me to help him out, and I love it. I absolutely love it. But I always think, okay, I don't want to hurt the progress that we're making with the radio family, with the WZYN family. I don't want them to think, ah, never mind, it's just her. So I do try, but I do appreciate y'all hanging with me. Absolutely. Y'all have been fantastic this morning. The big board is doing its thing, and that is amazing. I do appreciate that. Now that we were talking about Victory Baptist Church and their car show and the way they had to move things and all the things they have to do, it just reminded me that Victory Song is one that I enjoy listening to their music. I've known them since the girls were little, so I've seen them for quite some time. I've known Brother Ward a good while. I knew them whenever they were in Lakeland, and that was way back whenever the girls were very small. So I've known them, and you know, that appreciation of a lifetime of serving the Lord
is something that a lot of people don't know what that's like, to have friends that way, but I am very thankful for that. So I wanted to have Victory Song sing next, Come to Me.

whenever I play that song and I listen to that song, that goes right along with what I was going to tell y'all about from last night's service. And the message that we were privileged to hear was from Psalms 119. And we've been going through the Psalms, each stanza, and gleaning, I think that's the right word, gleaning from the Psalms 119. And one of the things that stood out to me, if y'all know me, I do stay in motion quite a bit. I am not a still, calm person, not necessarily in talking, but busy. I like being busy. I like having things to do, moving to the next thing to do. That's my comfort. It doesn't have to be seen. Nobody has to know about it. I just like being able to work. Okay. So, with that being said, one of the things that stood out to me, and I know y'all be shocked at this, absolutely shocked. The Word of God, you know, Psalms 119 is all about the Word. It's all about the commandments and just how precious God's Word is. And one of the things that was in the message last night was the Word of God settles you. And that's one of the things, my life verse is be still and know that I am God. So with that being said, I need to recognize that God's Word does settle me. And settling is something that I have to consciously do. Because I can be a hurricane and it's fine. I'm all right with that. Just, you know, stir it up. It's okay. And I think that's one reason that in Jubilee, I thoroughly enjoy all of the activity, all of the busyness, all of the things going on is absolutely amazing to me. And I have to remember that I need to be settled. I need to be still. And that's when I can hear what I need to hear. Anybody else like that? Are y'all like that? Am I the only one in the WZYM family that has to remind theirself that God's Word will settle me and I need to be still? Yeah. And the other thing, there's another one, okay? I've got another one. Okay. I just want y'all to know, in case the radio man has some kind of comment or ask something or, you know, need y'all to tell him, I was listening, okay? I was listening. I have notes. I do listen. There are times whenever that's difficult, but I do. The way that I listen is writing. I have to take notes. And that's the reason I'm enjoying the writing with the Midday Jubilee, Brother Burke. I enjoy writing because that's the way I remember. That's the way I stay grounded. I stay if I've got a pen in my hand. And that's what I do during the messages. I have always got a pen in my hand. Or if I don't, I'm really struggling to be engaged with it, to hold on to it, for it to stick with me. Y'all know what I mean? There's probably some other people out there. Now, I have one precious son that absolutely cannot function writing and listening. He either writes or he listens, but he can't do both. Just cannot do it. And I guess he got it from his daddy because it wasn't from me. That's not the way I am. But I do enjoy holding on to. Sometimes there's things that just speak to you, and if I write it down, then I can look back at it. It sticks with me a little more. The quote from last night, the way we treat the Bible is the way we treat our Lord. The way we treat the Bible is the way we treat our Lord. Is it precious to you? Does it speak to you? Do you enjoy? Do you want more? Do you treasure the time? Do you treasure God's Word? You know, it's easy to get busy in life and check off boxes. All right, I've done it. There we go. Let me move on with this next thing. And it may be that that's what you have to do.
But also, remember, the way you treat God's word is the way you treat the Lord. He's been so good to us. We don't want to forget that. Absolutely. Overwhelmed by You is the York family, and I just wanted to play that one next. So this is the York family, Overwhelmed by You.

instead of being overwhelmed by life, let me be overwhelmed by you. The words to, I know, Faith York can write some music. Of all the songwriters, the words of the songs, she's one of my favorites. I also have a favorite in Stacy Piercy. And yesterday, there was an interview with Stacy Piercy. Did y'all hear that? Oh, that was amazing. And he sent us a song. And I think Radio Man had a little bit of difficulty with that one, but I wanted to play that one this morning because we do appreciate Brother Stacy and his music, his writing. I just was amazed at how many songs he writes every year. That mindset, I'm not a songwriter, I'm not a poet, I'm not that just being able, but I love appreciating what they do and how God uses them. And Brother Stacy had sent us a song, I'll Just Say Thank You. So I wanted to play that this morning. We have Brother Scott Pauley coming up at 8:10. It is 8:02, so we are getting close to Brother Pauley time. And he has been talking about the family. And he's going to talk this morning about the connection between the family and the church. He's been sharing some heart thoughts and just talking about things that we need reminders of sometimes when dealing with the family. Family is very important. And you know, we can get busy, and we may need to stop. We may need to pause. We may need to recognize that there is things that we need to be conscious of, but not overwhelmed with. We need to be overwhelmed with Him, His love, His care, His what He's done for us. Our thankfulness should be there. And Brother Stacy Piercy has this song, I Just Say Thank You. Y'all listen up.

Wow, what a song. What a song. I'll just say thank you for always loving me. Oh my goodness, what a song. I enjoy Brother Stacy and his way of putting words to music that you really don't get wrapped up in the actual melody as much as you do the words. That's what matters. Absolutely. So, what we have today is we have Brother Richie Miller from Enon Baptist Church in Monticello, Georgia. He is going to be talking with the radio man at 8:30 this morning. Y'all don't want to miss that. Absolutely. 8:30 this morning, Brother Richie Miller from Enon Baptist Church in Monticello, Georgia. So we're looking forward to that. That'll happen at 8:30 this morning. So y'all hang in there. Don't miss that one. We have at preaching time today, we have I Will Work a Work with Brother Kenny. That one. Kenny Kuykendall. I don't know how to say his name. I'm sorry. I really don't, but I do enjoy his messages. That is absolutely the truth. We also have Brother Todd Bell with Reaching the Untouchables tonight at 7:10. We have changed our little our little schedule just a little bit. So, you know, we keep things fresh. Keep things moving. Keep you wondering, okay, well, what's going on next? And so that's the reason we talk to you every morning, to make sure that you know what's next, because it's liable to be a little different. We got some things coming up in November that are so exciting. We got some moving around of a few things, and we got some things added. We've got some broadcasts coming for the weekends coming up. There's always something new going on. If you know the radio man, you know he stays in motion. And that is exciting, and keeping it fresh, keeping what we need, following God's guidance. And we have Treasured Heritage tonight at 10:10. And we have, this week has been John R. Rice. And The Power of God is the message that we'll get to hear tonight. And we just want to make sure that you know what's coming. Don't miss it. Sometimes having church 24/7 is such an encouragement, and just knowing what's coming up may help you to plan your day or whatever. Brother JB's trying to help me. I don't know if I even come close to how to. Okay, Kuykendall is how you pronounce it. Okay, all right. Took me a minute to learn it. I'm going to need to make sure that Mrs. LW, that I write that down, because I don't think Radio Man has actually told me how to say it, and I had to look up how to spell it to be able to put it in all of our written stuff around here. Kuykendall. So it's not dull. Dull. Kuykendall? I don't know. I don't mean to mispronounce your name, sir. I really don't. That is not my intention at all. This live radio stuff will get you in trouble, okay? Just in case y'all didn't know, you can get yourself in a whole bunch of trouble really, really quick on live radio, because, you can't. Now, the reason it gets me is, it from what I have, it's spelled with D-A-L-L. And y'all are telling me D-O-L-L, so maybe I have the spelling wrong. So that would not help me in pronouncing it correctly, but nevertheless, at 2:10 today, you can hear the message, I Will Work a Work. There you go. Absolutely. I can tell you that part. I got the reading down for that really well. So anyway, with that said, I have God Wants to Hear You Sing from Greater Vision, and then we will hear Scott Pauley with The Connection Between Your Family and Your Church. Here's Greater Vision, God Wants to Hear You Sing.

In our busy world, family time is frequently neglected. It is vital that we give attention to our families while we can. And it is especially important to give attention to what God says in His Word about our homes. For the next few moments, let's join Scott Pauley as we open the Scriptures and find God's message for your family.

because the Lord Jesus Christ started the church. It's his body. And we believe the church is God's means of accomplishing his work in this world. So the greatest thing you could ever do for your family is connect it to a local New Testament church. Your kids, they will graduate from high school. They will at some point leave your house. At least you think they will. But they should never leave a local New Testament church. The church is something you can build your family around and connect your family to for their entire life. On the other end of the spectrum, there are people that think, well, I don't need to give any attention to training my children, teaching and working in our home. We're just going to make sure everybody goes to church and they'll get what they need there. And so they kind of abdicate their own responsibility to a pastor or to a teacher or to a youth worker. And I think both of those extremes are very dangerous. And right in the middle, the scriptural response is this: I have a family given to me by God, a family that God ordained, a family that I'm responsible for leading and guiding and teaching and nurturing. And God has saved me, placed me in the family of God. I have a responsibility to my local New Testament church. And the sooner and the surer I can make the connection between my family and my church, the better off it's going to be. Now, with that in mind, I want to turn our attention today to the pastoral epistles. The pastoral epistles of 1 and 2 Timothy and Titus deal with how the church is to operate and how a pastor is to guide, to lead, and feed a flock. And in these books, there's some amazing admonitions that connect to home life. I want to bring you to one. It's found in Titus chapter number 2. I want to read the first 6 verses, if I may, of Titus chapter 2, and then give you some observations from the verses and some applications for your family. Titus receives this letter written by the Apostle Paul under inspiration of the Holy Spirit. And when you come to Titus 2, verse 1, he says this: "But speak thou the things which become sound doctrine, that the aged men be sober, grave, temperate, sound in faith, in charity, in patience. The aged women likewise, that they be in behavior as becometh holiness, not false accusers, not given to much wine, teachers of good things, that they may teach the young women to be sober, to love their husbands, to love their children, to be discreet, chaste, keepers at home, good, obedient to their own husbands, that the word of God be not blasphemed. Young men likewise exhort to be sober-minded." Do you see here the connection between the family and the church? He's writing to a pastor by the name of Titus. He's giving the pastor direction and guidance for the way he's supposed to teach the people and the way he's supposed to lead the church family. And in the context of that guidance, he's to be strengthening the home. Long ago, I heard my pastor say that strong churches are made up of strong families. I'm convinced that's true because the family is the basic unit of society. It is the basic building block of civilization. That's why when the family begins to crumble, everything else begins to crumble as well. And when the family gets stronger and is ministered to and nurtured, everything else grows and goes with it. Well, in Titus chapter 2, we see this divine connection. It's not one we are reading into Scripture. God makes the connection between what's going on in the church and what they're to be doing in their homes. You'll notice in verse 1, he says, "Speak thou the things which become sound doctrine." The word sound here is the idea of healthy, healthy teachings from the Word of God, healthy souls. Look, the only way to have healthy homes is to give them healthy teaching. Now, the only way to have sound families is to have sound doctrine. So, a couple of observations. The first is that God wants to work and speak in everybody's life. Did you notice the groups of people here? You've got the aged men, the aged women, the young women, and the young men. 4 distinct groups in Titus chapter number 2. You find all 4 groups in a family. You find all 4 groups in a church family. And God has a word for each. That's powerful, isn't it? So it matters not how old you are. It matters not what stage or season of life you may be in. God wants you to know him. God wants you to grow in the faith. And God wants you to become everything he saved you to be. Now, we could argue today what constitutes young and aged. May I say, at this juncture of my life, I'm learning that's relative.
Old is always just a little older than you. The Apostle Paul referred to himself as the aged Paul.

0: when he was about 60 years of age. So I think it's safe to say that when people get to 60 years of age, they would fall in this category of the aged women and the aged men. And the young, of course, would be those younger than that, not just children and teenagers, because the young women and young men are the ones also rearing children. But God has a word and a work for everybody in the family and for everybody in the church. The second thing I would observe is that each of us have our responsibility to God. First of all, it's always to God. As you read these lists, I wish we had time to study them. I hope you'll walk through them yourself. But the aged men are to be sober, grave, temperate, sound in faith, in charity, in patience. Notice, it's Godward first. It's his spiritual life. It's his frame of mind. The aged women begins with holiness. I like that. The young women with soberness. The young men with soberness. That's the one that's repeated throughout, this sober-mindedness. It doesn't simply mean they don't drink alcohol. It means they're serious about the things of God. They have their head on right, the thinking right. And so we all have our own responsibility to God. You can't choose for somebody else. You can't choose for another member of your family, but you must choose for yourself. But then ultimately, not only does God have a word and work for everybody, and our first responsibility is Godward, but thirdly, notice please that what you do affects everyone else. This is God's way. The aged men are to be teaching the younger men. The aged women are to be teaching the younger women. The younger are to be able to follow the example of the elders and to listen to the exhortation of those who've been down the path a little ways. And the older, by the way, are to be ready to give it and right enough with God to give it. We all have a relationship not only with God but with one another. In a church family, there are spiritual fathers and spiritual mothers. That doesn't mean anybody can take the place of your mom and dad, but it means there are spiritual fathers and mothers who nurture and guide and guard and feed and help you in the faith to move forward. In fact, Paul is writing to one of his in this passage. That's who Titus is. He's one of his sons in the faith, one of his sons in the ministry. Can I simply encourage you today, connect your family to your church. Practically, when the church family gathers, make sure your family's there. When the church family has a need, let your family jump in and help with that need. When the church family is seeking to serve or advance the gospel in some way, let your family be right in the middle of that. My friend, you will always be glad, you will always be grateful that you connected your marriage, your children, your family to God's family. The Lord is at work in this world, in homes, and through local New Testament churches. May the God of heaven help us to stay connected. Don't let the devil come between. Don't let the devil divide you from his work, God's work, in the local New Testament church. Keep the connection between your family and your church.
1: For more resources for your marriage and family, visit us at etj.bible and click on the Take the Next Step link, where you'll find many Bible resources that will strengthen your marriage and equip you to raise your children in the ways of the Lord. We highly recommend Scott's book, New Testament Marriage. In it, you'll discover timeless biblical principles from the husband and wife team, Aquila and Priscilla. And these principles are very applicable to your marriage today. From all of us at Enjoying the Journey, thanks for listening today. And until next time, we pray that you will enjoy the journey.
2: Oh, well, good morning, everybody. This is Brother Justin here. I'm your host for this interview with Richie Miller here in a few moments. TK was knocking it out of the park, hitting the Grand Slam, and I listened to her on low volume while I was studying, and everything I heard was good. A couple times I couldn't hear. She got so sappy and sweet there, couldn't hardly hear. She did a great job. Thank you, TK. She's right here next to me, ready for the interview as well. And so looking forward to talking to Pastor Richie Miller of Enon Baptist Church, Monticello, Georgia. Beautiful, beautiful area of the country outside of Forsyth there. And, oh, man, those roads going there are country goodness, let me tell you. Little white church on the side of the road, digital sign out by the road. Beautiful, little, almost tucked back in a little knoll kind of. And, oh, it's a beautiful church inside, too. I loved visiting there earlier. And I'm looking forward to talking to my friend Richie Miller here in just a few moments. Probably just one song, and we'll be talking to the pastor after this next song. And Tina's told you about the car show being rescheduled for Victory Baptist Church. That's the weekend of the 23rd and the 24th. The car show has been rescheduled due to the monsoon that's coming this direction. It'll give us some rain Friday and Saturday and Sunday. Looks like it's going to come right over Pensacola and right over Birmingham. Looks like that's the track of the storm, but that could change by lunchtime. We all know that very, very well. Well, we're going to get over to a song, station identification, WBIB Forsyth, Georgia, 89.1 FM, WZYN Valdosta, Lake Park, and Hayhira at 8, 10 a.m., and around the world at WZYN.org. We see Russia, Germany, Georgia, New Jersey, South Carolina, our capital, Atlanta, Georgia, California, Germany, Georgia, Massachusetts, and Ohio. Warner Robins, Georgia, tuning in this morning. Another Georgia just logged on, got a connection there. Gaffney, South Carolina. And it's interview time after this next song with Richie Miller. Here's the Clark family. He lives, Jesus lives. Don't go anywhere. You're not going to want to miss this special interview. Hope you're having a good Thursday morning. Our Savior, He lives.

0: Our Savior does live. He's alive in our hearts this morning. If we know Him, thank God for it. That's the Clark family. Some good family music right there. It's 8:31 here on WZYN Broadcasting. I think we've got our friend with us. Rich Miller, are you there?
1: Yes, sir, Justin. Good morning.
0: Good morning. All the way from the metropolis of Monticello.
1: Yes, sir.
0: Hey, I know good and well, and it's okay. We were taught to say, and we're grateful to God for it, but you're proud of it, aren't you? You folks up there are glad you're part of that neck of the woods, aren't you?
1: Yes, sir. It's a great place to live. My uncle always says it's a great place to live, hard place to make a living. We are considered to be in the metro Atlanta area. However, we are proud of being rural, and
0: yep.
1: Most people want to stay that way. But, yes, it's home.
0: And I felt that when I was up there, been up there several times, and I said, these folks are proud to be where they're at, let me tell you. And that's how it ought to be. And, brother, now let me talk to y'all a little bit, let you know who you're talking to here just a minute. And Brother Rich is going to bring the Word of God for us, and it's going to be good. I've heard him preach. It's going to be rich with doctrine. You're going to be helped. But Brother Rich here, pastors Enum Baptist Church in Monticello, Georgia, and he was one of the very first, if not the first guy, that said, I'm going to get behind what you're doing with the station, 89.1 FM, WBIB in Forsyth. And he meant what he said, because he showed up and walked around the square with me in Monticello, and he is one of the reasons why, one, we have a supporter there, Flowers by Helen. He made a connection there with me there, and now they support the station monthly. And so he meant what he said, and he showed up, and we walked that square, which is beautiful there in Forsyth, probably for 2 hours, and had a good time. And I just want you to know, he's meant a lot to me. I want to say that to you all, and I want to say that to him. Thank you for your friendship, brother.
1: Yes, sir.
0: Yeah, means a lot, and I'm looking forward to hearing the Word of God from you. And then after the devotional, folks, and after he speaks, we'll kind of talk about the church and what God's doing there. He's got some things he wants to tell you, I'm sure. And then we'll talk about the radio station being in his area. Brother Rich, I want you to just take the pulpit, if you will, and just share God's Word with us this morning, if you would.
1: Yes, sir, Brother Justin. Thank you for the opportunity to be here. And I will share something with you that's been on my heart and mind. You were talking about growing up here in the Middle Georgia area in Monticello. And I think I can speak for many people in this area, Monroe County. When you get into the metro area, crossing the county line, so to speak, is something you do every day. But when you come away from the metropolis of Atlanta or any big city, rural people have a lot of tradition. Now, we have tradition down here in the South anyway. You know, it's football season, tailgates drop, people start grilling hamburgers, watching the football game, watching the Georgia Bulldogs or whatever. Everybody's got their traditions that mm-hmm. they do seasonally. And, you know, I got to thinking about that, how that can disrupt our spiritual growth in certain ways when it comes to our walk with the Lord. And there's a passage in Colossians chapter number 2, and I had to make this difficult decision many years ago about breaking some family traditions regarding where I went to church. Now, again, this may sound silly to people who are in a very large area, metropolis area like Valdosta or Macon or Atlanta, but if you grow up in the rural county, you go to a certain church. You know, I went to a Baptist church growing up, and you know, I felt the Lord moving me to another church, and it was a very difficult decision to do because I had a family tradition in that church going back generations. And the Apostle Paul said in Colossians chapter number 2, verse number 8, he said, beware lest any man spoil you through philosophy and vain deceit. Now that's, you know, teachers and preachers that do not teach the Word of God, but he puts another phrase in there, and he says, after the tradition of men. Now, contextually, he's not talking about really what I'm talking about here, but there's a principle here I want people to understand. And I've had this to happen in ministry, and I think many pastors have. People come to you and say, you know what, my family goes to this church, but I just don't get anything there. And it's disturbing because we want people to grow. We want people to be in the place where God has them to be, wants them to be, as far as being in a local New Testament church. And so when people start thinking about making a change, of following the Lord, they battle this thing, well, I've been a part of this church, mm-hmm. and my father and my grandfather mm-hmm. has been there. And I just want to encourage people, follow the Lord. Now, I've had people come and say this very same thing. You know, look, my family's over here. My dad teaches. You know, my grandfather preaches at this church. And you have to be sensitive to the Holy Spirit. If not, it's what we're doing here, we're following tradition of men. And we need to be concerned about following the Lord, obeying the Lord, and being obedient to Him. Because if not, we're going to grow stagnant. And that's yep. what Paul was saying here. He says, lest any man spoil you. And that word spoil means you're sitting there withering up, you're rotting. And so I just want to encourage people, it's okay to break family traditions on certain things, you know, if the Lord is leading you regarding going to a church. And, you know, we hinder our growth by staying with tradition. Now, tradition is good if it's biblical and that's something God wants you to do. There's nothing wrong with that. But when it comes to, again, being obedient to the Lord, we don't want to follow tradition. Now, again, this is going to be sound real silly, but, you know, down here in the South, we love football. On Friday nights, it's about high school football. And, you know, our church is close to the county line, right? It's close to Monroe County and Forsyth. And so even crossing county lines, going to another church, is a, you know, it's something mentally that's challenging sometimes for people. And again, I know that sounds silly because it kind of goes, you have to get in the human psyche. You know, we used to play those people in football, you know, that county over there in football. So yeah, and that sounds silly, but that's kind of in our subconscious when we're making decisions about where God would have us to go to church. And we have to realize that we have to go where God leads us to go and not follow tradition of men. And staying with tradition can hinder your growth. And mm-hmm. and I want to shift gears here, Brother mm-hmm. Justin, a little mm-hmm. bit. Staying on the shore.
0: Oh.
1: Staying on the shore. You know, the disciples did not want to get into the boat when Jesus was telling them to get into the boat, and the Bible tells us that he constrained them. And there are times when God is pressing upon us to do certain things and make certain decisions that he wants us to make, but again, we're in our humanity, we're not seeing it, or as we say, feel it, we're not feeling it, and we're missing what God has for us by staying on the shore. And the disciples in Mark chapter number 6 found themselves in a storm. Now here's where it gets interesting. We grow up hearing certain things about God and about Jesus Christ. God is love, and I agree with that. The Bible says that. But we have to understand at a certain point in our growth and our journey with the Lord, God is going to change how he deals with us. He's not going to always handle us with kid gloves. And we can see that through the nation of Israel when God called them out of Egypt. And when they get into the wilderness, if you step back and analyze what God is doing with the nation of Israel there, the children of Israel, he is doing everything for them. You know, when we were little, our parents had to put our shoes on us for us. They tied our shoes for us. They made the meals for us. And you see God dropping or sending the manna from heaven to the children of Israel. He did that for them every day. They didn't have to go looking for food. It might not have been the food they wanted, but he was doing it for them. And Paul says that rock that followed them was Christ. In other words, he was providing the water for them. But when they crossed into the promised land, into Canaan land, Joshua was met with a man with a sword drawn. And the Bible says the manna ceased. And so God's dealing with them, how he's dealing with them changed when they were growing up or maturing in the Lord, as we say, right? And so when we don't recognize those moments, we're hindering our growth. And so we can hinder our growth by staying with tradition. We can hinder our growth by staying on the shore. Now, the interesting thing here is why I mentioned Jesus and the disciples constraining them to get into the ship. The Bible says in Mark chapter number 6 in verse 52. Now we need to really think about this. These men were face to face potentially with a catastrophic event in their life. When you're in a storm like that, these men were faced with a great fear. They were, faced with death, right? If you're in a storm and it's hard to swim in that sea, and that's why they were afraid. But the Bible says in Mark chapter 6, verse 52, Jesus put them in that storm because they considered not the loaves. Now, that's interesting. That's interesting. We don't think Jesus will intentionally put us in a storm because we missed that truth, that growing principle, that principle we can grow on. We missed it in Sunday school, or we missed it in the sermon, or we missed it in our personal Bible study. And we don't think Jesus will allow these storms. And the Bible says he did this because they considered not the loaves. In other words, he was teaching them something on dry land about himself that they didn't catch. They didn't understand it.
2: Yes,
1: they
2: sir.
1: Didn't apprehend it spiritually.
2: Mm-hmm.
1: And because of that, he constrained them and put them in a storm. So Christians, Bible-believing Christians, we can miss what God's doing, not only by tradition, but by staying on the shore, not even getting in shallow water, but by staying on the shore and not growing in the Lord. Now, when we're in a storm, that's a dark time. But what we do in dark moments determines our future.
2: Yes.
1: And I'm reminded of Mary Magdalene when she went to the disciples, when she went to the empty tomb of Jesus Christ. She is in a dark time in her life. And we have to remember they didn't fully comprehend the death, burial, and bodily resurrection of Jesus Christ. They didn't, the early church didn't, the disciples didn't fully understand all that. And so when Mary Magdalene went into to the tomb, she couldn't find Jesus. But the Bible says in John 20:11 that she did something in that dark moment. She stooped down. In other words, she just didn't give up on God. Many Christians, when God is trying to train them, they quit on God. That's what the book of Hebrews is about.
2: Yeah.
1: And if we don't adjust our thinking, our mindset, from God's not handling me anymore with kid gloves, he is maturing me. He's not going to just drop manna from heaven every day. He wants me to follow and go and do battle for him in the promised land. See, there's a totally different interaction with the Lord from the wilderness to the promised land. He's interacting with people different. And when God is trying to mature people, he's going to interact with you differently. He's not going to be the same type of teaching that he did when we first got saved. Does that make sense?
2: Oh, yes.
1: And so when Mary, she's in a dark moment here, but the Bible says in verse 11, she stood without the sepulcher weeping. Now, she's in a dark place in her life, and she wept and stooped down and looked into the sepulcher. Now, that's what many Christians, we don't want to do. We don't want to pierce into the darkness. We don't want to search our own heart sometimes. We don't want God searching our hearts. and because of that, we don't grow. We don't grow because we're sticking with tradition, or we're staying on the shore, or we're staying with what's familiar, the truths that we know and familiar with. But if we do what Mary did here, if we pierce into that darkness, and many people don't like talking about dark things or their failures or things they need to surrender to the Lord, but she did something here. When she did, she saw two angels, one at the head and one at the foot where Jesus was laying. Now, my point here is this: what we do in dark moments, God will respond to us. Now, what Mary's looking at here is a spiritual truth. On the mercy seat, there are angels on one side and one on the other. Amen. And in the middle, there's the blood, right? The mercy seat.
0: Amen.
1: And so what she's seeing here is a deep spiritual truth. Like, wow.
0: Yes.
1: You see that?
0: Yes.
1: And so in those dark moments, God will give us spiritual truths that we didn't have yesterday. And when we do that, we're growing in the Lord. And so we can hinder our own growth by staying and not learning truths and staying with the truths we had yesterday. Mm-hmm. Now, I'm not talking about abandoning sound doctrine or anything like that.
0: Sure.
1: But I'm just saying God wants us to grow. Now, if you think about Elijah, God did the same thing with him. Now, he had a great day on Mount Carmel. He called down fire from heaven. He defeated the prophets of Baal. And you think this man would say, look at my ministry. Look at the results I'm having in my life with God.
0: Yeah.
1: This is phenomenal, right? This is phenomenal. It was so exciting for him. He ran about 20 miles in front of Ahab's chariot. Now, I'll joke around and say he couldn't have been a Baptist preacher, because Baptist preacher couldn't run 1 mile, much less 20. So, but he was on fire, right?
0: Yeah.
1: Now, all of a sudden, Jezebel says something to him, and he sees something that she's backing her words up, and the next thing you know, he's in a dark place in a cave, right? And if you look at the clinical definition of what depression is, Elijah had every symptom there.
0: Mm-hmm.
1: He's in a dark place. He had a servant with him, and then he abandoned that servant, so depressed people want to be alone. He doesn't eat anything. The angel has to cook him a meal, wake him up, and tell him to eat. And then he finds himself in a dark place. Now, you think a man who had those kind of results in ministry would not have to learn something new. I mean, he is changing a nation.
0: Yeah.
1: But if you look at that, what God was teaching him, he was teaching him something that you don't find in scripture up to that point in the Bible. I don't see it with Abraham. I don't see it with Moses. I don't see it with David. But God was teaching him something new. And what he was teaching was that to listen to that still small voice.
0: Oh, my.
1: Mm. You see, and that we read that, but that's a new introduction to a new level of a walk with God.
0: Mm-hmm.
1: And he had to get in a dark place to realize that. And so we can hinder our own growth, brother, by staying on the shore, by staying with what's familiar, by staying with what's in tradition. And God sometimes will allow us, and we can't imagine our Jesus allowing this.
0: Mm-hmm.
1: But he does allow it. He allows those dark moments to teach us something spiritually new. And what I found, brother, and I'm sure you've seen it in ministry too, when things like this happen, people always ask God why. And I think that's the wrong thing to ask God. I tell people, ask God what.
0: There you go. Mm-hmm.
1: What are you teaching me? What do I need to surrender to you? What in my heart is it that you approve of? What is that new spiritual truth that you're trying to teach me that I missed while you were breaking bread and feeding the thousands?
0: That's great.
1: What truth did I miss?
0: Wonderful.
1: Because that's lining our mind and heart more up with how God works in the Bible, and how he worked with in the Bible is how he's going to work with us.
0: Yes, sir. I was thinking as you're talking, and you started all the way back at the beginning with a tradition and then the disciples there and him constraining them to get in the boat. And I was just thinking of those dark times that you were mentioning in our lives. Well, God will certainly, won't he? Won't he certainly put us in a spot we wouldn't put ourselves in?
1: Absolutely.
0: Oh, to get us to where we need to be. And he gives us the, he doesn't work against our will, but he certainly does work with our will. And he puts us in a corner, so to speak, and say, well, it's handwriting's on the wall. You got a good chance to make the right decision. You know what I mean by that? I was preaching Sunday morning, yes. And I said, some of you feel like you're at the end of the road, and you don't want to make the right decision. You don't want to believe Christ and repent because you feel like, well, that'd be last resort. Well, exactly. That's what God's doing in all of our lives, is to bring us to a place of surrender, a place of submission to him, you know, and to that next level. I love how you talked about the next level and how God wants us to grow from grace to grace, from light to light. And he has a way of putting us in those dark spots. My wife made a post on Facebook, and she's not a big social media person. She made a post on Facebook that was great. She says, remember that valley's not for you to stay in, but to walk through.
1: Amen. Yeah.
0: Oh, man. And I kept on thinking about that while you were talking about dark spots. And I know sometimes we need to learn what we need to learn in the valley and be still and wait on God. But, hey, we're to walk through those to the next, you know. And God gives us grace for that as we obey him. He gives us victory through that valley. Talk to us a little bit, because that's what was on your heart to start with. Talk to us a little bit about a little bit more for a minute, and then it'll transition into just a conversation about tradition. Yep. And how that it's hard for folks to leave tradition. It is. I mean, it can be generational, meaning by that several generations, back to grandpa and grandma or before, and you know, and how it is hard for folks to leave tradition and go to truth. It's either tradition or truth, you know. Well, there's some tradition that is truth. You said that, but you understand what I mean by that. Why is it so hard to leave that tradition that is unbiblical?
1: Well, the very simplest answer to that is just we're human. And we are not accustomed to change unless we really believe it's a great benefit. Say you have a job that pays, let's just say, $50,000 a year, and somebody walks up and says, hey, I have a job for you that pays $100,000. Well, you're automatically going to say, yes, I'll take that job. And for the most part, and so change is difficult because it requires doing something new. And if we don't see the benefit in that, it's difficult to change.
0: Mm-hmm.
1: And in our spiritual journey, we do get very complacent.
0: Yeah.
1: Like Elijah. That's why I used him as an illustration. That he had some phenomenal results as a believer. He had the fruit of his ministry, fruit of the walk. God was doing miraculous things with him, and when you're seeing that, it's like, well, I'm getting results. And so changing and learning something new is not something that we're accustomed to, because it requires accepting new patterns of biblical uh-huh. living, new patterns of biblical thought, new decisions that we never would think about making.
0: Now, as pastoring like you have for many years, it's hard, but folks could be in their mind right now thinking, I know there's something, you know, that's not really right. Or they could be even in a church, and we're not trying to do anything to make you do anything different that's not God hadn't put on your heart, but they could be in a church saying, I'm not getting anything here, I'm not being fed, they've known there's a little twinge back in their heart, this isn't right, or maybe something else completely different that they know is not right, and it's tradition, just how we've always done things. Could be something in a pastor's heart or something. In pastoring, how do you come out from that? How do you see people through that bad word, change, improvement?
1: Well,
0: you know,
1: that would be prayer. the Word of God, and if it's if you feel necessary to fast over the decision that's there or the lack. You know, I've been in churches growing up that seem to be kind of stagnant, and you don't want to leave familiar faces and things like that. You take Elisha and Elijah, their relationship, they were different people. Elijah was pretty abrupt and more of a wilderness kind of a guy. Elisha was a desk jockey kind of a guy. two different men, but they learned to work together. So you have those scenarios in a church where I just don't, his personality is different. Well, if there's life in that church and you're moving forward, you work with that pastor or church member, whatever. As long as there's movement of the Lord, our slogan we have at our church is the church that's moving forward takes the gospel further. And so the church ought to be moving forward in some capacity, and seeing God do some things there. And if personality is the issue, well, that's not a real issue, because as long as Elijah and Elijah had the common goal of seeing God work in the nation, they could work together, right? So, but then when you, on the flip side of that, if there's complacency, stagnation,
0: right,
1: in a church, that's, pray for the pastor, pray about what God wants you to do, pray for the people, whatever. And it may be a pastor trying to make a decision and what to do. So when we're making these decisions, it's a very serious decision. So
0: yeah.
1: Prayer,
0: yeah,
1: the Word of God, fasting.
0: Yeah, you're saying to folks, you don't take this lightly. That's what you're saying.
1: Absolutely.
0: You take it serious. It's serious. It's not something flippant. You're not. Make sure you're not filled with carnality and envy and these things that could cause you to make a decision that would not be according to the will of God, because your senses are not anchored in prayer and the Word of God. It is a serious decision. It affects a lot of folks. So yeah, that's great.
1: Yes, and the thing about it is, if like Elisha, he was asking to stay behind. So if you're looking for an excuse, you'll always find one to stay behind or not do what God wants you to do. If you're looking for an excuse, the other side of that is I found in my life, when God is leading you, it's a tough decision. Most of the times when I made life decision, it wasn't just a flippant decision. It really has some jeopardy to it, may I say, which I always say too, if the decision doesn't have jeopardy in it, it doesn't require faith. Faith, it means, you got to have God. God, if you're not in this, we're going to have trouble here, So it's a walk of faith. And making these changes in life, it requires accepting new patterns of living. And this journey is an adventure. The Christian life is a journey into newness with God. And we have to keep that in mind when we're making these type decisions. And I would say just prayer and fasting and being in the Word of God is the absolute most crucial of these things. But just be aware that God may be leading to a new pasture, green pasture, and just be open to that.
0: That's good. Brother Rich is with us here from Enum Baptist Church in Monticello, Georgia. They're nearby 89.1 FM, our satellite station there in Monroe County. The station's right there on I-75 in Forsyth, and folks from his church listen to the station, so we're happy to have him on the air this morning. And I've got my mother-in-law, TK, with us here this morning, and I think she's been jotting some notes down while you've been teaching and talking. And what's hitting your mind right now as you've heard him here this morning, Miss Tina?
2: If you look for an excuse, You'll always find one. You know, that's just way too real, but it's the truth. It's a matter of the heart. I know that. But if you look for an excuse, you'll always find one.
0: Yeah, I saw her, I heard her write that down. It's Brother Jeff Pangle says good morning to you. He's listening to you while he's going to West Virginia this morning.
1: Oh, hey, Brother Jeff.
0: Yeah. He's headed to West Virginia. Enjoying listening to you as we travel this morning. And then a local listener here says, what a strong message and encouraging message this morning. And I'd echo that for sure. We're going to get on the lighter side a little bit here and let folks get to know you and the area a little bit and kind of settle in there. TK's got a question for you.
2: I just was wondering, okay, I have heard of Monticello, Georgia a lot in my life. Of course, I'm, you know, from Georgia, been in Georgia all my life. But what is it that that area and that town is famous for?
1: Well, for several things. It is, if you hunt, it's known as the deer capital of Georgia.
0: Oh.
1: Which we perhaps can't hold that title anymore because of just hunters doing a great job elsewhere managing their deer. But that's one thing. And the other thing is on the secular side of things, it's the home Trisha Yearwood, of you know, a famous country singer. The town likes to claim Jason Aldean as hometown boy here.
0: Okay.
1: We have NASCAR drivers that come from here. So yeah, it's a little town, but we have a lot of great people here and talent here. It's a great place to live.
0: It's a neat square, very unique in the way that it's designed and the way you about run into something if you're not paying attention.
2: I need to say something, Brother Rich. Yes. Let me just clear up a little something for the radio man. He's always apt to run into something.
0: So when I go through Monticello, I'm bound to run into something.
2: He is. Yeah. He's the driver of the year for us, and we don't ride with him. But
0: that's a circus through there. I don't know who did the design of that, but that's interesting. In Monticello.
1: It's a beautiful square, but
0: it is
1: problematic with GPS. In the latter years, people using GPS coming through has increased the traffic for sure.
0: Yeah, it is a neat place. I think I stopped in there going to a UGA game years and years ago, I think.
1: Oh, yes.
0: And stopped into a bakery that's tucked down one of those side streets right there and had a fresh sandwich on fresh bread and some sort of baked good, and it was wonderful. I have no idea what the place was called, but I know it was good. I don't recall what the place was called, but neat. I'd love to take my wife there and just spend an afternoon for 3 or 4 hours just walking around there. I think she'd enjoy that.
2: They're known as being the place for quaint shops.
0: Quaint.
2: Quaint. I thought that was a unique word.
0: Quaint.
2: Brother Rich, do you agree with that?
1: Yes. There's shops on the square. This community is a very Jesus-oriented community. I mean, it's people here are not afraid to say the name of Jesus at all. It's pretty common, even in the secular world, the government. Parts of government here, the school system, people are they see the need for the Lord in these young people's lives, and so it's a very Jesus-oriented community. If there's a need, you know, it's not uncommon for prayer vigils to be held on the square.
0: Okay.
1: Larger needs, national catastrophes, tragedies, things like that.
0: Mm-hmm.
1: We've held them on the square and had great response. So it's a very Jesus-oriented community, and so we're grateful for that. Our leaders in the community Many of them are believers in the Lord Jesus Christ, so it's a great place to live.
0: That's wonderful. Now tell us about your church. Got a lot of history there. I want the folks to know what you've told me. Enum Baptist Church.
1: Now, some of this is I cannot absolutely prove, but there are some documents. There's a history book that I read about the county, Jasper County, that talks about Enum Baptist Church going all the way back around 1810. Ooh. That they saw documents. They saw documents once upon a time in, I think it was South Carolina, trappers talking about a church on the Okmulgee River. And so there's no documentation here that we have of that, but our church, we can document our church going back to 1848, 1849. And it's really interesting because at the Okmulgee River, we're 3 miles from the Okmulgee River, 15 minutes from Forsyth, 15 minutes from Jackson, about 30 minutes from North Macon Bibb County. And back in the day, if you crossed the Okmulgee River, that was considered the wilderness. And so the wilderness was where all the thieves and robbers and Indians, Native American Indians, were at, and they could be hostile. And I just thought it was interesting that that church survived all being that close to what they called the wilderness back in the day. And it was pretty interesting because there's a stagecoach route that came out of the Carolinas, and it passed close to our church, Enum Baptist Church, and it went into the wilderness, which is now we know Monroe County. And that stagecoach route went into Alabama, and George Washington, the president, our president, had he assigned a treaty with the Native Indians to not attack the stagecoach. So we know there was hostility there, and the point is I thought it was interesting that church, if it did exist back then, it survived the Indians. And so it's just interesting how God knows the future, obviously, and protects and allows things to be there. And that community is known as Gladesville, and it was very rich in agriculture back in the late 1800s, early 1900s. And then the government came in and bought all the forest land, which we have thousands of acres around us, which, you know, impedes any growth of, you know, people building houses. So I tell people we're out in the middle of nowhere, but we're at the center of everything as far as the church is concerned, because we're out of town, but we're only, like I said earlier, 15 minutes from Forsyth, Monticello, Jackson, and 20 to 30 minutes from North Bibb. And so we're in the middle of nowhere, but we're at the center of a lot of good cities.
0: Yeah, well, you say Enum Baptist Church, Monticello, Georgia, but I mean you're a good ways from Monticello. Are you truly 15 or more like 10?
1: It's well, it depends on how fast you drive.
0: Right, sure.
1: I would say 15 or less.
0: Okay.
1: Barring any serious traffic or things of that nature on the highway, but it's not far.
0: Now we take the station to that whatever Okmulgee. What'd you say?
1: Okmulgee, yes.
0: Okmulgee River. I heard the station when I was up at his church a couple months ago, and we took it with static to that. And that intersection, is it 83 and 23? That intersection right there where that gas station is. Take the station there with static, of course. And so love driving that road. And if you're familiar with that area, and when you cross the bridge, start slowing down, or you'll drive right by Enum Baptist Church.
1: Yeah. Yes, we're exactly at milepost number 3 coming out of Monroe County.
0: Into Jasper. Jasper.
1: Into Jasper, yes.
0: Yeah, Jasper County. Now tell us what's been happening at the church, and invite people to church. Maybe there's a special announcement, maybe something about how the Lord's helping you with the new ministry.
1: Well, some things to pray for. We're in the public school systems, and actually in private school systems here in the county. We have a bus, a very nice bus we purchased recently, that we're using that to transport the kids from the school to the church People could be praying for that. Another thing, we're in the preliminary stages of building the new building.
0: Now, how are you? No, stop there. How are you doing that? I want to know more about this. I want the community to know more about it. How are you doing that with the children, and how the Lord give you an opportunity to be able to do that, to get these children to church? How's that look? Are you bringing them to services? Is it a special away from service time? What's that look like?
1: Well, we just started, but what we've initially done. Just inviting them to church, and we're working with through the athletic sport teams in the school, and just inviting them to church. We're going out and participating in a Bible study with them through a couple of Christian athletes. We have a representative here, Scotty Ann. She is on fire for the Lord, and we can just go out and assist. And one of the concerns there, many of these students do not have a church that they can be tied to. And so we're working with them to get them in a Bible-believing church. And that's what the bus is for, to be a conduit from the school to the church.
0: That's great. Now, the new building, you've got some exciting things possibly in the near future.
1: Yes, we're in the preliminary stages of that. We want to build a multi-purpose fellowship hall, and the facility that we're in, it's relatively new. It was built back in the parts of the 70s and 80s, but we've maximized our growth in that facility. So we want to build a multi-purpose facility on the property there, and use that for a while as the worship center and other things, then build another building down the road. That's what we're praying for.
0: Oh, that's great. Now, invite people to your church, and I know you're excited about what God is doing there, and you want people to be a part of the church and come visit. So tell folks how to get there, and tell folks when the service times are and such.
1: Well, we have Sunday morning Sunday school at 10 o'clock a.m., and then the worship services at 11 a.m., and have an evening service at 4:30, and we have a Wednesday evening prayer time at 7 o'clock, and we are thankful for what the Lord is doing there. I knew that it was going to be challenging when our first Sunday there, Brother Justin, just to tell you what the Lord has done.
0: Yeah.
1: Our first Sunday that my family was there, we had 8 people. And now if everybody that comes, that we around about 120.
0: That's great.
1: Anywhere from 70 to 80 in attendance on a Sunday. And it's a small country church, but we are thankful for what the Lord is doing. It's a very loving place. Our people, you're not going to walk away thinking, wow, that was a cold church. And we like the fact that we are a welcoming church. We work at this. It's not something that just is naturally organic. It should be, being Christian people, but you know, churches have to work at being loving sometimes.
0: Yeah, there you go.
1: Unfortunately, but we welcome people with open arms, and if people are transitioning from one church to another, like we were talking about earlier, we offer give them the opportunity to look, just use our church as a home base while you're going around visiting churches. That way you know where you can go on a particular Sunday that you don't have another church in mind that you're visiting. And so we don't put any pressure on people regarding that. You know, we want the Lord to lead people where they need to be in a local Bible-believing church. We believe you need to be somewhere, but, you know, we leave that between you and the Lord. We just want to be encouragement to people through the Word of God. I tell people all the time, what is Enum? I say, well, it's a place for the hurting. It's a place for healing. It's a place for hope for the lost and for the saved. And that's our message. That's what the gospel message is. It's a message of hope. And so we're in the country, yes, but I tell people, you come here, you're going to experience Christ out in the country.
0: Amen. And
1: so
0: good.
1: We're just thankful for what the Lord is doing. So, yeah, if someone's praying about making a change in church or haven't been to church in a while, we want to invite you to Enum Baptist Church. We're about 15 minutes from Jackson, Forsyth, about 30 from North Bibb County, 15 minutes from our hometown, Monticello. We're excited about what the Lord is doing.
0: That's great. Folks on the text line, if you'd like to text Brother Rich and tell him you've been encouraged this morning by the Word of God and by the conversation, the text line's open, 229-459-5122, 229-459-5122, as we sum things up here. How long have you pastored there, Brother Rich?
1: Well, I have a long history there, brother. I got saved through that ministry in 1978. I wasn't a member there.
0: Okay.
1: Like I said, in my devotion that I shared earlier, I was going to another church. But I got saved through that ministry in 1978.

0: 2023, the church called me and asked me to come preach, and so the Lord just opened the doors, and I'm the pastor there now. So I've been there about 3 years.
1: Man, that's incredible, brother, what God has done in 3 years. To God be the glory. That is wonderful.
0: Amen. Yes.
1: That is great. That is great. My goodness. Thank God. Thank God he's building the church. I want to thank Enum Baptist Church and the pastor there, Rich Miller, who I'm talking to, for being a supporter of WZYN Broadcasting there in Forsyth, and sent us a large check of support just a couple weeks ago. I want to thank y'all for your support. It means a lot to have a friend up there, and knows that we're backing them up. I appreciate it so much, brother.
0: We love you, and we're praying for you. We have some wonderful folks there at our church, and they are mission-minded folks. They want to see the Lord's work move forward, not only at our church, but in other ministries as well. So we're privileged to support and pray for you, brother.
1: Thank you. Somebody said, I've really enjoyed this interview. Benny Waldron says, no fluff, just good stuff. He's even got a rhyme and a jingle to it. I don't know if he meant to do that or not. No fluff, just good stuff. Hey, I need to hire him on, I reckon. Yeah. It was. And that's what you're going to hear at Enum Baptist. You're going to hear sound doctrine from the pulpit. And I still have the notes from when I listened to Brother Rich preach. Took notes, just good sound doctrine. You talk to Brother Rich, and you're going to know you're going to hear the Word of God just talking to him. The Word of God's going to come up, sound doctrine, and that's how it ought to be. So maybe you consider visiting Enum Baptist Church this Sunday at 11 a.m. if you're listening at 89.1 FM. Go by and visit the church, 11 o'clock Sunday morning, 4:30 afternoon service, Enum Baptist Church, right out in between. I guess you say in between Forsyth and Monticello.
0: Yes, sir. We're in between. We're inside Jasper County, just 3 miles.
1: There you go.
0: Past mile marker number 2. We're on the left coming out of Monroe. And we'd love to have everybody that the Lord leads there. I tell people, if you don't have a good time, it's your fault.
1: There you go. Well, preacher, thank you for being on the air this morning. It's been our joy. We've had a great time, and we're praying for you.
0: Sir. Thank you so much, brother.
1: All right. God bless you. You have a good day.
0: Lord bless.
1: All right. Bye-bye. That was Pastor Rich Miller of the Enum Baptist Church. You enjoyed that, didn't you, TK?
2: That was great. Absolutely great.
1: It was.
2: And you told me the name, and then you said Richie, and now I realize it was Rich, and that was what I was supposed to say. So I apologize for saying it wrong, but leader of the pack told me Richie.
1: Well, I said it wrong.
2: I know.
1: Yeah, we're both wrong because I led you into the ditch.
2: You led me in the, crash. I mean, yeah, but that's okay. We got it fixed now, so I will fix all of my notes so that I don't make that mistake again.
1: Folks, I just love the family, the community that we're able to pull together here because of the station.
2: It's just amazing.
1: All week long. I've been trying to do 3 interviews every week, and it's not that hard to do. Got some more scheduled about Pastor Appreciation next week. And
2: awesome.
1: So
2: awesome.
1: Think we got a post up on Pastor Appreciation, I think, on Facebook.
2: We do.
1: Look that up and see what's going on there. Look at that there. Next week's going to be a lot. Are folks commenting there?
2: I'm getting there. And also, JB, on the Midday Jubilee is asking for comments and things about Pastor Appreciation, and so he's got some stuff going on too.
1: Why don't we do something here off of that, and I'll come back at 10 o'clock. I'm going to go back to my study and work on Sunday's message. That's what she's helping me with a little bit, giving me a little more time. No.
2: We've got the Pastor Appreciation. WZYN celebrates God's men who faithfully shepherd God's people. We are thankful for the pastor.
1: Yeah.
2: Yep.
1: Okay.
2: So we've got some thumbs up, but not any comments
1: yet. Well, that's probably the first post on the page, right?
2: Yes.
1: Besides the pin page?
2: It's only been an hour out there, so
1: okay, so
2: we haven't given it time.
1: TK is going to keep the phone in her hand
2: oh
1: right there, and y'all are going to go and give a shout out to your pastor. Now, this is what's going to happen.

0: but you're going to get a free WZYN notepad or drawing for the notepad, and somebody will win a notepad this morning. So whoever comments in the next 40 minutes will draw for it. It won't be that hard, trust me. We'll put numbers in a bucket. I got my big 5-gallon Jubilee bucket. We'll put numbers in that bucket, and 10 o'clock we'll draw for somebody to win the notepad. Now, you got to comment on Facebook your church and pastor name. That's all you got to do. So your name will come up, your church and pastor name, and we'll let TK even do it right now. Right now, TK is going to do it. She might win the notepad. That'll be cheaper shipping for sure. And she won't have to go to the post office. And so go to Facebook right now and put your pastor's name, give him a shout out, and your church name, and be sweet and say why you love your pastor as well. And we'll get these algorithms going.
1: Oh, wait a minute. He didn't tell me I had to do that.
0: Oh, yeah.
1: No. I've already done that. Okay, so that's a whole nother thing over there.
0: Okay, but let's get this going. We got a little more than 25 minutes till 10 o'clock, and we'll keep it going here with Pastor Appreciation Post on Facebook, and then we'll see how many comments we can get.
1: All right.
0: And then we'll draw at 10 o'clock for a notepad. And so you can win the notepad. Let's get that going here this morning. Don't you love your pastors? And or maybe you could just mention a pastor who's made a difference in your life. All you got to do is comment a church name and a pastor, and that would be just fine. You got to cover TK.
1: I got this. It'll be okay. You got to listen to
0: me. It'll be okay.
1: Watch him. He's going to hit my button. Sure as the world. Oh. Yeah. Whenever I agree to helping with the morning refresh, I did not sign up for anything but just keeping it going. Not all this sign up and
0: I'm teaching her.
1: Where do you think you learn from? Yep. Get that silence. Yep, there it is.
0: Who did teach me how to do the crazy? I don't think anybody taught me how to do the crazy. I think I got you on that one.
1: You are definitely good at it.
0: You taught me Simeon. You taught me the operating system, but you didn't teach me the crazy.
1: No, you're all
0: the crazy came from the Lord.
1: He
0: did.
1: And I talked to him about that a lot, but it's okay. It's all right.
0: So here's the deal. You go to the post. Uh-huh. The most recent post on WZYN Broadcasting, Pastor Appreciation, tag a church name and a pastor. If it's maybe a pastor that maybe has went on to be with the Lord, just tag that pastor's name, put that pastor in the comments, and we'll understand maybe he's went on home to be with the Lord already. But just at least the pastor that you're appreciating, and you'll be entered to win the WZYN notepad that'll be sent to you. Here's God's Word Will Stand. You've got about 25 minutes to get into the drawing on Facebook. If you don't have Facebook, you can use the text line. Here's the Fletcher family. God's Word Will Stand. Mm-hmm.

And that's the truth. God's word will stand. Absolutely. And we have had a lot of talking this morning, a lot of things going on, and I've got lots of people that are sending me their pastor's name and church, and that has been the task of the rest of this morning show, is for y'all to go on Facebook or go on to the text line at 229-459-5122. The Facebook page is WZYM Broadcasting, and let us know the church and the pastor, or if it's a previous pastor or whatever you want to, whatever pastor you want to say that you appreciate, let us know. The drawing will be for a WZYN notepad. I have been handed the notepad, so I know I've got it. I am ready to send it to whoever is the winner. And from what I understand, the radio man will come back and draw out of the 5-gallon bucket. Just so y'all know, that 5-gallon bucket is about 6 to 8 inches tall, about 3 inches around. It is not a 5-gallon bucket. It may look like the 5-gallon bucket looks, but it is nowhere close to 5 gallons. So don't worry about that. We will get the names in the bucket, and we will be drawing for the WZYN notepad. I didn't sign up for the drawings and the sending in and the giveaways. And okay, whenever I sign up to fill in for the Morning Refresh, it is just to keep the Morning Refresh going with a little bit of conversation and a little bit of music and a few thoughts. And now he just keeps adding. He says he's teaching me. That's probably not what's happening. I'm just letting y'all know that's not the way that goes. But he thinks so. So, okay, let him think. It'll be all right. We'll just let him think whatever he thinks. I've heard from some great people this morning. My dear friend Linda Bates has been sending in hello, good morning. You know, she is such an encouragement every morning. Just about every morning we hear from her, and she is my friend. I do pray for her every morning. She is precious. We got Miss SS that's saying she enjoyed the devotion this morning. Brother Beanie, oh my goodness gracious, we are so thankful for you and your little comments. And he says that, you know, you're rhyming. There's a lot of your things that rhyme. Yeah, and I always think about you whenever I hear some certain songs that you ask for, like I'm Feeling Mighty Fine. Whenever you tell me that you're on the road, you know, you have to have some traveling music. I love it. I absolutely love it. And JJ is right there. She is on it this morning. I've heard from Jody McCoy. I don't know that I know this person, but that is absolutely wonderful. And she is from Enon Baptist Church, with Brother Rich Miller being her pastor. Deeper look into the word. That is just amazing. And then we got Miss CW. I'm not real good with these initials. I guess y'all noticed that. I have to think about that. I know these people, some of them, and so the initials don't necessarily come to mind first right off. But Miss CW is Bemis Road Baptist Church with Pastor Justin. Yeah, there we go. We got some more that's typing right now. We have heard from JJ with Victory Baptist Church and Brother Steve Ward. What a precious, precious friend down through the years for me. And then we have Brother Rick Bowen at Liberty Baptist Church, and that was Brother James Rowland that sent that in. I should have said J.R. That's what I should have said. I do apologize. That's just the way it goes. Sometimes I'm telling you, initials are not my strong point. So there we go. That's just the way I work. We got a few more coming in, and we'll talk about those, and we'll get it in the 5-gallon bucket for the drawing for the notepad. So y'all just send them right on in. And right now we've got the Lawsons singing He's My Savior.

That was It Is Well, the Elisha song from the Isaacs. And we have a challenge out to hear who is your pastor, what church, or what pastor that you have had that had an impact in your life. And we are trying to get together for a drawing to get a WZYN notepad. I have been given this assignment, and I am doing my best at trying to make sure that I do this this job that has been assigned to me. But, you know, this is not my specialty, so I am trying. I do have several that have sent in. There was one message that has been sent to me that was just absolutely precious, and it's from the Bemis Road Baptist Church. And the message was about our pastor, that thankful because he prays with us. And I do have to say, even though I am very careful about how much I say about my pastor, because I have kind of a close connection to him, just in case y'all didn't know. I do. And I'm thankful for it. I am very thankful for it, but I do have a unique connection to my pastor. But I do agree that he does pray for us and with us. No matter what you're going through, you can pretty much be confident that he's praying. He is praying for us and with us. Lots of times whenever you go through things, that's what you need, is to know that there is someone that is truly taking your issue, your case, your whatever it is that you are going through, taking that to the throne for you, standing in for you, praying for you. That is so important with the family of God. As a WZYN family, we want to make sure we're praying for the ones that's in our family. But if you have not texted in or commented on Facebook on WZYN Broadcasting, the text line is 229-459-5122. Let me know the pastor you want to say thank you to, or that had an impact in your life in the past or is right now, and the church. Just let me know, and I will get your name in the quote-unquote 5-gallon bucket. That's a little stretch. That would not even hold a good coffee cup. But nevertheless, it is a bucket. And we will get your name included in there. We heard from James Rowland, and he was saying thank you to his pastor, Rick Bowen, from Liberty Baptist Church in Winston, Georgia. Now, I'm going to have to Google that and figure out where Winston, Georgia is, or either you can let me know. Where is that? I don't know that I've been there. I may have and didn't know that I was there. I don't know where that is. But if you're still listening to us, please let me know. Where is Winston, Georgia? And that is the Liberty Baptist Church in Winston, Georgia. I'm learning things. That's what I do. I learn things all the time, and I love learning. I just don't know that I'm going to have to search that one out. I don't know where that is. So maybe somebody can help me out with that one and let me know where it is. EJ says, he's coming to the defense of Radio Man. Okay. All right. In his defense, he has told us it was a 5-gallon bucket miniature. So he's not completely lost his mind. I don't know. He doesn't use the word miniature very often. As a matter of fact, I've only heard it one time. But the bucket is definitely a miniature. I mean, it is so small to be called even a bucket.
It's little, okay? It's really not very big. But okay, EJ wants to come to his defense, so, you know, that's okay. It is pastor appreciation, so I should be kind of nice to him and everything. I'm supposed to do that. That's what I've been told. So I will try. And so if you want to enter into the drawing this morning for the WZYN notepad, please send me your pastor's name and church, or a pastor that has had an influence in your life, and let me know. Okay, so Winston, Georgia is west of Atlanta in Douglas County, Douglasville. Okay, all right. I kind of stay away from the west side of Atlanta on purpose, but nevertheless, okay, so it's in the Atlanta area. That is amazing. We are so glad to hear from you. That's wonderful. And we're glad that you are part of the WZYN family and listening to this craziness this morning. I do appreciate that. It helps to know that there are people that hang out there with me even whenever it is my turn on this crazy mic. Right now, we're going to go to the Mylon Hayes family. He is all I need. Thank you for being a part of the family, guys.

0: Well, I'm back with you. That's the Mylan Hayes family, and TK is doing a great job with this drawing, and it's exciting to see all your responses to Pastor Appreciation. We'll keep this thing going here. We'll do some more stuff next week as well. Try to just drum some stuff up here. I love it. Y'all have too much fun with TK, I promise you that. She's doing just fine. She's keeping you entertained. Yeah, she's entertaining for sure. Got somebody from Douglasville. That's great, west of Atlanta. Brother JR, and he thanks God for his pastor, Rick Bowen. And so this is your last shot to go on Facebook, WZYN Broadcasting, and make a comment about your pastor, church name, and pastor, and you'll be entered in for the WZYN notepad. Who wants to win it? Now, come on, y'all. We're really not getting the traction that we need. We can do better than this. So right now, five of y'all that are listening, go to WZYN Broadcast and Broadcasting, and let's get it happening. TK, any traction over there?
1: Got one.
0: Okay, got one more in. We need four more during this next song. And then we'll draw for the notepad. Say thank you to your pastor at WZYN Broadcasting on Facebook or on the text line here, and we'll mention those here in just a few moments. Let's get them in right now, and let's have an exciting drawing here in just a couple of minutes. Here's Becky Matthews, A Love Down Deep in My Heart. Just tap that foot just a little bit. There you go. I see you over there.

0: Miss Becky, that sweet voice, Miss Becky Rodchester. Well, we've got some folks that have texted in and commented, and up to date over there, Miss Tina?
1: We're up to date.
0: All right, there we go. So we're going to do the drawing, and I'm going to ask Tina if she will pick a number, and I've scrambled it here. You pick a number between 1 and 8. Pick a number between 1 and 8, and somebody will be the winner.
2: All right. You want to know my number right now?
0: Yeah, I want to know it right now. You're not looking at the list. I'm looking at the list.
2: I know. I'm not looking at the list. A number.
0: No.
2: Yeah, okay.
0: A number between 1 and 8.
2: Between 1 and 8.
0: It can be 1. It can be 8. Anything 1 and 8, okay?
2: Yeah, so, okay. I have 8 choices, so I've got to think about this, which I'm not good at choosing things. You know that? You should know that by now. We go out to eat enough times that you know I don't choose very well. But I say 7.
0: Buddy Astles is the winner. Way to go!
2: Ooh, yay, brother Buddy!
0: Buddy Astles from Hey Hira, Georgia.
2: Yeah, did you see what he said about you?
0: He said he's praying for me.
2: Yeah, he says that's what you do is pray for us.
0: Yep, I do. Yeah, I pray for him every morning.
2: Yeah. Oh my goodness, such a precious. He has been part of my life since I was about 10 years old. So, watch out. Now, be careful. You'll need me to babysit one day, so be careful. But he has been a solid, staple person in my life, and I am very thankful for him. And yes, Brother Buddy, we pray for you, and we are thankful you pray for the pastor. He needs it. He needs a lot.
0: That's what he meant. Praise for me. Yeah, and he does.
2: He does.
0: Well, congratulations, Brother Buddy. Don't let us forget to give you that on Sunday, and thank you for all the others that participated. You can go help us out there and get that post going, if you will. Go on Facebook and comment your church name and your pastor name, and maybe say something about your pastor there. That will be great. Thank you, TK.
2: All right.
0: Guess what?
2: What?
0: We're 1 minute till 10.
2: Look there. Well, I told you I didn't have it ready for the 10 o'clock. You're going to fix that.
0: Okay? Oh, I got it ready.
2: Okay, all right.
0: You messed it all up.
2: No, I didn't mess it up.
0: What'd you do with the weather and everything?
2: I didn't do anything.
0: I'm sorry, folks. I'm not supposed to be talking about all that. There's Cody Sturgill at the top of the hour. Keep thy heart daily. Cody Sturgill will be up next. She's really trying to say something. There's nothing to be said.
2: He kicked me out of the chair and then makes a comment about what I didn't do. Well, you didn't give me time to do it. Push me out. But it's okay. It's time to go.
0: It's not okay if you said something about it.
2: He ain't going to let that go.
0: It's not okay if you said something about it. Probably that. Well, there you go. Mother-in-law and son-in-law doing well this morning.
2: We do have a good time, and I am very thankful. I truly am.
0: Yeah, that's what she's saying right now.
2: Yes.
0: it is good. There's the Lindsays, man. They said, man, y'all just do life together and you know, yeah, we do.
2: We do. We really do. And blessed. Oh, so blessed.
0: Yeah.
2: So blessed. We have fun.
0: We do have fun.
2: We do. Yeah. Yes.
0: We laugh along the way.
2: Yeah, as long as he's
0: What did good. I do last night that made everybody laugh? What was that last night during the service that I made everybody laugh? And I said, I prayed that I'd be a blessing this morning. Look, I'm being a blessing.
2: Oh, okay. We were singing a song, and you were not leading, but you do have an influence in the leading, and you were on a different verse than our leader was.
0: Oh.
2: And Miss Lynn was trying to get you on the right one, so she's making hand signals to you, and you're just all into your verse, and you are right there, and then we ended up just following you. Okay. But
0: yeah, now, I looked up, everybody's laughing. I said, nobody told a joke.
2: It was the song. There just happened to be 5 verses in that song. And then Don comes, leans over to me. He said, at least you were playing the right words over there on the piano. I said, yeah, I was trying.
0: Brother Strom's in the hospital, y'all, and talking about laughing and telling jokes. And I've told this joke to about 12 people in the, I bet I've told it to 6.
2: Yeah.
0: And I'm having a good time making Brother Strom laugh. He's struggling, and I just want to be a blessing, you know. And so these nurses will come in. Did y'all hear about the deacon and the pastor? Did y'all hear about that? The deacon and the pastor. The pastor went to go visit the deacon, He's laid out in the hospital, and the deacon is not doing well, and the pastor leans over and begins to talk to him, and he kind of steps to the side a little bit. And when he stepped to the side a little bit, the deacon had to stop talking because he all of a sudden started losing his breath and struggling to get any breath at all. And he reached over there to the side table and grabbed a pen and paper and began to write something on a notepad. And as he did that and was writing, he died right just that quick. The pastor hadn't even been in there a couple of minutes and passed away. So the pastor called the family, got the funeral arranged and everything, and just a few days later, they had the funeral. The pastor's in front of the church and all the friends and family of the deacon, and he began to talk to the folks about how great the deacon was and good, faithful man, faithful husband, good deacon, loved the church, loved the Lord. And he said, well, actually, I've got the same jacket on when I visited him in the hospital for the last time. And he left his last words on a piece of paper. They're in my pocket right here. He said, I'll just read you his last words. So he pulls out the piece of paper and opens it up and says, this is what it says. Dear pastor, would you please get off my oxygen tube?
2: Okay, just so y'all know, he has trained Brother Strom to tell that joke to every nurse, every person that comes in that room. He has told it more times than Pastor has. EJ says, did you see EJ's note over there?
0: EJ don't know what he's talking about.
2: Yes, he
0: I'm
2: does.
0: Talking about my joke right now. I'm not
2: know,
0: talking about leading
2: that,
0: singing.
2: That's over there to the side. EJ says, I wonder if he could over... what? Can you believe the man did that?
0: Hey, I had a joke and nobody laughed at me. Not even JJ. Not even JJ laughed at my joke. You didn't even laugh at it. You went on to what EJ's saying.
2: I've heard it. Okay.
0: How many times have you heard it?
2: I don't want to count that high, but anyway.
0: Okay, EJ. EJ,
2: he said, I wonder if he could overpower a verse I'm leading.
0: No. I've tried to before and it doesn't work. Like, hush, stop doing that. Hey. He can't even hear himself think over his own loud mouth song leading.
2: Hey, he knows how to get the congregation going.
0: Boy, he's great.
2: He knows how to get everybody singing. He knows how to keep the musicians on their toes because you never know what he's going to hold and what he's not, when he's starting, when he's stopping. It is amazing.
0: Yeah.
2: But it
0: he's
2: is.
0: He's sweating up there. He's sweating up there leading the singing.
2: That's because he don't have Brother Stacy Piercy's turbo fan over there blowing on him. We have some good memories.
0: Well,
2: and we are thankful. You know, we have so much to enjoy in life because of the fellowship.
0: Well, you know, we're joking around here, and we are going to really go to the next broadcast here in a second. When Brother Eric was leading the singing, I think Brother Dom was leading it too. You remember what Brother Jeff said?
2: No.
0: I'll come here the next time. I'm going to bring my inhaler.
2: Yeah, I know. He did.
0: Bring my inhaler.
2: Yeah, he said it was a little bit too fast for him. He couldn't breathe.
0: I do think people need to bring inhalers to Jubilee. My mom said, this is a little too much for me. Just as serious as a heart attack. And I know my mom well enough. She means what she said. It's a little too much for me.
2: So just so y'all know, Justin and his mom are exact opposites in a lot of ways.
0: Yeah,
2: even though they're related.
0: They're not a place in their lives to where they can travel anymore, and they're not even able to come down and see us. And so I've always wanted to come down to Jubilee, and I remember one time she goes, son, I think that'd be a little too much for me.
2: Oh my goodness.
0: It's just a different flavor. It's okay.
2: Yep.
0: Yep. All right. It's well, okay. Brother Eric, me and you are too much for a lot of people. Yeah, we are. Me and TK can be a little bit too. Hey, we're going to slow down here.
2: We can get serious if we need to.
0: We're going to go to Cody Sturgill. I talked to Cody Sturgill on
2: last week.
0: Yep. No, this week on the phone. And he was happy to be on the station, and I told him everything was going very good. He's going to stay on the station and help us out a little bit more with some financial help, and so that's great. and we talked and laughed about some things, and he's a good brother. I told him I wish I had a voice like his. I could get by with a lot more if I had a country twang like his, but somehow it doesn't come across like he comes across.
2: He does have a bit of a twang. Okay.
0: This is my wife's favorite broadcaster, yeah. Cody Sturgill.
2: He is. I enjoy hearing him. I really do.
0: He's good.
2: And whenever he tells the story about his wife as they were, you know, at college together, and whenever Brother Clarence Sexton stopped him and trying to kind of joke around with him, and Cody didn't get it at all. I missed that. Oh, it was so sweet. He just he was trying to get him to recognize that. Brother Sexton was trying to get Cody to recognize that I know that you have eyes for a girl named Ruth. And so he started calling him all the Boaz and all these names, trying to get him to recognize that I know what you're doing. I see you. And he spaced it totally. He said, it took like six names for me to recognize. And he finally said, do you know Ruth? It's just like, come on, boy.
0: I can hear Pastor Sexton doing that.
2: Yep.
0: All right, well, here comes Cody Sturgill. We'll be back with you tomorrow morning for a great Favorites Friday starting at 7:30. We'll have a lot going on. Here's Cody Sturgill with Keep Thy Heart. Thanks, TK.
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1: Hello, this is Cody Sturgill, the pastor at Chilhowee Baptist Church, and you're listening to Keep Thy Heart Daily, a daily broadcast ministry of the Chilhowee Baptist Church. 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
3: Your Bible's Ruth chapter number 1. Ruth chapter 1, working through the characters of the Old Testament. Last week we talked about Elimelech. Elimelech is really the first character of the book of Ruth. Elimelech and his wife Naomi and their two boys Mahlon and Chilion, in a time of famine, leave God's blessing in Bethlehem, and they come to the pagan land of Moab. While they're in Moab, Mahlon and Chilion meet and marry two girls, one of them very famous, Ruth. Another, not so famous, Orpah. But tragedy strikes the home of Elimelech. Elimelech dies. Then tragedy strikes twice more into the life of Naomi, her son Mahlon, and her son Chilion. They both die, and that leaves in Moab three widows, Naomi, Ruth, and Orpah. And quite frankly, as you look at the life of Naomi, we meet up with a very bitter person. Her circumstances had been terrible, and her spirit is one of bitterness. Something fascinating about the book of Ruth, though Naomi is not the main character, we see her all through this book. And I'll give you something encouraging. Here's the encouraging word. Naomi's bitter got better. And we meet her at the conclusion of chapter number 1, angry and bitter. And we meet her at the conclusion of chapter number 4, the book of Ruth, with joy in her heart, peace with God, and a blessing, a little baby boy in her arms. And I want you to know something. Wherever you find yourself tonight, if you'll seek the Lord and return to God, your bitter can be better. And Naomi's bitter got better. Let's look at this text together. Beginning in verse number 1 of chapter 1 of the book of Ruth, the Bible says, "Now it came to pass in the days when the judges ruled that there was a famine in the land. And a certain man of Bethlehem, Judah, went to sojourn in the country of Moab, he and his wife and his two sons. And the name of the man was Elimelech, and the name of his wife Naomi, and the name of his two sons Mahlon and Chilion, Ephrathites of Bethlehem, Judah. And they came into the country of Moab and continued there. And Elimelech, Naomi's husband, died, and she was left of her two sons. And they took them wives of the women of Moab. The name of the one was Orpah, the name of the other Ruth, and they dwelled there about 10 years. And Mahlon and Chilion died also, both of them, and the woman was left of her two sons and her husband. Then she arose with her daughters-in-law, that she might return from the country of Moab, for she had heard in the country of Moab how that the Lord had visited his people in giving them bread. Wherefore, she went forth out of the place where she was, and her two daughters-in-law with her, and they went on the way to return to the land of Judah. And Naomi said unto her two daughters-in-law, Go, return each to her mother's house. The Lord deal kindly with you, and as ye have dealt with the dead and with me. The Lord grant you that ye may find rest, each of you, in the house of her husband. Then she kissed them, and they lifted up their voice and wept. And they said unto her, Surely we will return with thee unto thy people. And Naomi said, Turn again, my daughters. Why will ye go with me? Are there yet any more sons in my womb that they may be your husbands? Turn again, my daughters, go your way, for I am too old to have an husband. If I should say I have hope, if I should have an husband also tonight, and should also bear sons, would ye tarry for them till they were grown? Would ye stay for them from having husbands? Nay, my daughters, for it grieveth me much for your sakes that the hand of the Lord is gone out against me. And they lifted up their voice and wept again, and Orpah kissed her mother-in-law, but Ruth clave unto her. And she said, Behold, thy sister-in-law is gone back unto her people and unto her gods. Return thou after thy sister-in-law. And Ruth said, Entreat me not to leave thee, or to return from following after thee, for whither thou goest I will go, and where thou lodgest I will lodge. Thy people shall be my people, and thy God my God. Wherefore where thou diest will I die, and there will I be buried. The Lord do so to me, and more also, if aught but death part thee and me. When she saw that she was steadfastly minded to go with her, then she left speaking unto her. So they two went until they came to Bethlehem. And it came to pass, when they were come to Bethlehem, that all the city was moved about them. And they said, Is this Naomi? And she said unto them, Call me not Naomi, call me Mara, for the Almighty hath dealt very bitterly with me. I went out full, and the Lord hath brought me home again empty. Why then call ye me Naomi, seeing the Lord hath testified against me, and the Almighty hath afflicted me? So Naomi returned, and Ruth the Moabitess, her daughter-in-law, with her, which returned out of the country of Moab, and they came to Bethlehem in the beginning of the barley harvest. Now look with me in verse number 20. Naomi and Ruth have come to the entrance, or into the court of Bethlehem. And the Bible says in verse number 20, after the ladies of Bethlehem have said, Is this Naomi? The Bible says, She said unto them, verse 20, Call me not Naomi, call me Mara. You know what the word Naomi means? Pleasant. Pleasant. She said, Hey, look, don't call me pleasant, because this is not pleasant. She said, Call me Mara, because I'm not pleasant any longer. I'm bitter. I'm bitter. Look, she's bitter towards God. Whose fault was it that Naomi had ended up in Moab? God's? No. Honestly, she could blame Elimelech in a lot of ways, because the husband was supposed to be the spiritual leader, and he failed miserably. But it wasn't God's fault. She says, Don't call me Naomi. Don't call me pleasant. Call me bitter. And she was bitter against God. She says, Call me Mara, for the Almighty hath dealt very bitterly with me. I went out full, and the Lord hath brought me home again empty. Why then call you me Naomi, seeing the Lord hath testified against me, and the Almighty hath afflicted me? Naomi was bitter. I want to tell you the good news. Naomi's bitter got better. And here's some things we can draw from this passage of Scripture. First of all, let's just consider, number one, her bitter circumstances. I don't care who you are, if you live long enough, you will deal in your life with bitter circumstances. Some of them self-inflicted, some of them others inflicted. But no matter who they are inflicted by, the difficulties and the bitter circumstances of our lives are not designed by God. They are the result of sin and Satan, but they are always

ruin everything and produce something beautiful. Now look, our bitter circumstances, sin, it did not come from God, and our sin brings about bitterness. But we should never allow our bitterness and our bitter circumstances to cause us to turn our backs on God. It blows my mind how that we can live wickedly and sinfully and be living and suffering the consequences of our sin and somehow get mad at God for it. Isn't that ridiculous? Somehow we got mad at God for it. Hey, look, if you have a bitter circumstance, don't get mad at God for it. Get mad at the devil and ask God to help you to see His purpose and see His glory in your depth of despair, because He's promised, folks, that all things work together for good to them that love God. Her bitter circumstances, here's what they looked like. We see them in the beginning. There's a famine in Bethlehem. They should have never left the will of God in a time of difficulty. They should have stayed with God and they would have seen the faithfulness of God. But Elimelech got a little bit uncomfortable and he led his family, something he wanted really bad, and he went outside of God's will to get it, and the result was very tragic. I feel sorry for Naomi. And I know that God, a God of compassion, had a burden for Naomi. She followed her husband out of the will of God to Moab. And while in Moab, she lost everything that a wife and a mother holds dear. She had a bitter circumstance and bitter conditions. But I want you to know something. They didn't have to ruin her. The good news is they didn't ruin her. The great news is God uses and God works beyond the circumstances. And her bitter conditions, as bad as they were, we meet her saying, hey, look, I'm not pleasant. I'm bitter. In the first chapter, or the conclusion of this book of the Bible and this beautiful story, we see that God has turned what Satan meant to destroy this poor lady into something that brought glory to God and eventually led to the birth of our Savior, Lord Jesus Christ. Bitter conditions. Hey, what are your bitter conditions? What is it? What is it that's broken your heart? What is it that's made you so angry? What is it that's disappointed you so deeply? Don't get mad at God. Don't get upset with God. And by all means, don't hate anybody else either while you're at it. You'll not produce the blessing of God by living in sin. You'll not produce the peace of God by dwelling on rottenness. Whatever your bitter condition, I beg of you, be reminded that in spite of our sin, God loves us. And God has a plan and a purpose. And you're never too far gone to receive the blessing and love and direction and peace of God. Naomi's bitter got better. Her bitter conditions, number one. Number two, her bitter counsels. Now this is scary. Because you know what happens? When we get in seasons of rebellion against God, we make some very foolish decisions. And Naomi does some things in the next few verses that are way out of the banks. She begins thinking right. Look what the Bible says in verse number 6. The Bible says, then she arose with her daughters-in-law that she might return from the country of Moab, for she had heard in the country of Moab how that the Lord had visited His people and giving them bread. And when I read this, I think, ha ha, there you go. The light has come on. And Naomi has said, you know what? I've been in Moab long enough. I'm going back to God. By the way, any time that you're ready, God is ready for you. You know what's wonderful about leaving and turning your back on God? You can walk away from God for years and years and years and years and years and years and years and turn around and there He is with loving arms ready to forgive you. Oh, it's wonderful. It was right. Naomi said, I'm going back to the place of God's blessing.

0: But in her bitter state, she does some things that are quite interesting, and I believe terrible. Look what the Scripture says in verse 7. Wherefore she went forth out of the place where she was, and her two daughters-in-law with her, and they went on the way to return to the land of Judah. That is very good. What was Naomi doing?
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0: SRN News, I'm Rich Thomason in Washington. A late arrival, the first hurricane of the 2026 Atlantic hurricane season, is bulking up in the Gulf of America. Hurricane Isai Eos is forecast to slam the northern Gulf Coast between Mississippi and the Florida Panhandle starting tomorrow, going into Saturday. The feds are holding an 18-year-old who allegedly planned an attack on the Mall of America near Minneapolis. Investigators say the man had pledged allegiance to ISIS. That plague outbreak in Siberia, President Trump refuses to fuel speculation about it being linked to a bioweapons program. He apparently has yet to talk with Russian President Putin about the situation. And a federal appeals court panel is considering a lawsuit over Saudi Arabia's alleged role in the 9/11 attacks. The opening bell is sounding on Wall Street. Stocks starting off the day deep in the red. More details, srnnews.com.
1: It's time now for the Macedonia Moment from the international headquarters of Macedonia World Baptist Missions, located in Braselton, Georgia. Here is the president and general director of Macedonia, Dr. Scott Caudill.
2: 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And now, here's a thought from the pages of the Word of God today.
3: Thank you once again, Dr. Caudill, for the privilege to be on the radio broadcast today. This is Brother Travis Campbell, and it's been my joy to be with you this week and to share with you what the Lord is doing and how the Lord is blessing, and I'm so thankful for the opportunity to be here. We've been studying out of Ephesians chapter number 5 and looking at this thought of being deliberate, an intentional Christian. We've considered the importance of being deliberate and intentional in our trek, of making sure that according to verse number 15, we walk circumspectly, carefully, not just floating about, but with each step, knowing where we're going and knowing where we're headed and being careful to walk holy and not allow ourselves to be dirty and to become defiled by the things of this world. And boy, there's a lot of defilement in this world that would love to spot our testimony. We saw the importance of being deliberate in our trek. We also see the importance in verse 16 of being deliberate in our time. The Lord tells us to redeem the time because the days are evil. You know, it's almost like God gives us a comparison and a contrast there. To redeem the time is a good thing, but to not redeem the time is evil. To waste time is evil. There's a caution there. The days are evil. If you think that you're going to do anything for the cause of Christ without opposition, friend, you're mistaken. We're living in an evil day, and the enemy will do all that he can to distract you from using your time for the cause of Christ. He will do everything that he can to distract you from living for the Lord and being intentional for the Lord. And so the days are evil. You've got to make sure that you use it wisely. There's a command that the Lord gives us there. You see that conflict there almost of good and evil. Redeem the time because the days are evil. To redeem the time, to make use of the time, is a good thing, but to waste time is a bad thing. But we see the importance of being deliberate in our time. Then finally, I want you to consider the importance of being deliberate in our truth. Deliberate in our truth. Verse 17 of Ephesians chapter 5 says, "Wherefore be ye not unwise, but understanding what the will of the Lord is." The deliberate Christian is one who truly knows the will of God for his or her life and does what God desires. We show true wisdom by endeavoring to understand what the will of the Lord is and then doing it. It shows wisdom when you seek the will of God for your life. It shows that you're deliberate when you deliberately seek out what God wants for you and then you concern yourself with doing that. You say, "Well, I don't know what God wants me to do 5 years from now or 10 years. Don't worry about what God wants you to do 5 or 10 years from now. You worry about what God wants you to do 5 minutes from now and do that. You focus on what God wants for your life right now. Find the truth of what the will of God is for your life today and do that. And if you'll do the will of God for your life today, God will take care of 5 years from now. God will take care of 10 years from now." You see, the will of God so often is not like a book that God gives us and we can just flip through it and know everything he's going to do. But a lot of times it's been compared to a scroll. God gives you line upon line. And he's not going to give you line number 2 until you do line number 1. And he's not going to give you line number 3 until you do lines 1 and 2. The reason a lot of folks don't understand the will of God for their lives is because they're not doing what God's already shown them to do. You may be searching for the will of God, and maybe you're wondering why God doesn't share His will for you. Maybe He has, and you've just refused to do it. Do what God has told you to do right now. Do what God has assigned for your life right now, because we know God has a plan for our lives once we're saved. And so be deliberate in finding the will of God. Be an intentional Christian. Be deliberate in your trek, your walk, your time, and your truth. Find what God has and do it.
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1: And then he said these majestic words. Actually, in the Greek, it's only one word. The way it's translated for us, it's, "It is finished!" Amen. He says a very loud voice. It's actually only one word in Greek. "Tetelestai." That was the same word used whenever a man was examining a lamb, if it was no flaw, no blemish, and they could give it to Passover sacrifice, the high priest would look at it and he'd pronounce it "Tetelestai." Wow. No flaws. Acceptable. It's the same word used whenever the sculptor would make a masterpiece, and if there was nothing else to add to it, he would say "Tetelestai." It's the masterpiece. It's the same word used whenever a man was in prison and the ordinances that he broke and the laws that he broke were inscribed on parchment and it hung on the outside of his door. If he was going to be released, and usually a benefactor, a loved one, would pay his debt, and when the debt was paid, they would stamp on the parchment, "Tetelestai," paid in full, and the door would open. But my favorite way that it's used is when the Cyclops, the Greek army, was in battle. They were so tremendous and they were so vital to the ultimate victory of any conflict, there would be a runner standing near the battle. Loved ones would stay on the outside of Athens on pins and needles, moms and dads, sweethearts and wives, children, grandparents, uncles and aunts, to hear the news. What happened to our troops? What happened to the Cyclops? If it was an overwhelming victory, not if it was just a temporary victory, if it was an overwhelming victory, yeah, one in which the enemy could not rise up again, then the runner would run back to Athens. He would throw his hands up in the air and say one word, "Tetelestai," and they would jump for joy, because that meant daddy's coming home. That meant the victory had been won. When Christ was dying upon that cross, he wasn't dying a martyr's death. He was dying like a king that just marched through the barrels of victory. "It is finished! I am the Lamb without flaw and without blemish." It's a masterpiece. The debt has been paid. Victory's won. It is finished.

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1: With SRN News, I'm Rich Thomason in Washington. Parts of the Gulf Coast are readying for the arrival of the first hurricane of this Atlantic hurricane season. Hurricane Isaias is forecast to hit the northern Gulf Coast between Mississippi and the Florida Panhandle tomorrow into Saturday. The storm could slam oil producers and refiners.
2: The forecast puts Isaias on a track through parts of the Gulf that are populated with oil drilling platforms and potentially some refineries, too.
3: Well, we're certainly on high alert.
2: Chet Thompson is president of the American Fuel and Petrochemical Manufacturers. He says they know the drill.
3: We've gone through these storms before. We are well prepared. History shows that we bounce back very quickly.
2: Isaias could cut oil production in the Gulf roughly 10% or about 185,000 barrels per day. I'm Rory O'Neill.
1: A Nashville judge is ordering Tennessee to preserve evidence from the failed execution of a death row inmate.
4: Krista Pike remains hospitalized, shackled at both feet and by her right arm to the hospital bed, according to attorney Randy Spivey.
5: She has a blood clot in one of her arms. She has pneumonia. She is not able to swallow yet, so she has not eaten. She cannot move either of her arms. Both of her arms and hands are tremendously swollen, and we do not know what, if any, function she will regain in her arms.
4: Spivey says attorneys were told Pike was brain dead on Monday night and that life support would be removed, but she woke up Tuesday morning and began talking. I'm Paul Miles.
1: The 18-year-old son of Somali immigrants is under arrest, accused of plotting an ISIS-inspired attack on Minnesota's Mall of America. The alleged plot was foiled by the FBI. Elon Musk will join President Trump today at the White House. It's a summit on science. The Dow futures down 356. This is SRN News.
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7: Here's your forecast on WZYN, the old ship of Zion. For Valdosta, it looks like we'll have some clouds moving in through the day. We're headed for the mid-80s. Few showers overnight and then rain and thunderstorms all day Friday, upper 70s. Around Forsyth, we're in the mid-80s and a mix of sun and clouds, maybe a shower Friday. I'm meteorologist Steve Hamilton on WZYN and online at WZYN.org.
8: Hello and thank you for tuning into Cherishing Scripture Radio. This is Pastor Brad Bailey from the Brandon Baptist Tabernacle in Brandon, Florida. 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We're calling it Full Circle with God. This is a study of the 61st Psalm, which is the story of David and his return back to Jerusalem after being chased away by his own son Absalom. This story is incredibly dramatic. We hope that you can be with us for each of these details. 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That's BrandonBaptistTabernacle.com, where you can download it, stream it. 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Get your Bible and turn with us quickly to Psalm 61 as we begin today talking about full circle with God. Psalm 61. A short psalm, 8 verses. Stand if you're able in reverence to the word. I will direct your attention there to Psalm 61, beginning in verse number 1. And we'll read these verses together with 4 points of explanation, if the Lord's willing today. So turn with us there. Psalm 61, verse number 1. If you have your place there, church, will you say amen? Psalm 61, verse 1. Hear my cry, O God. Attend unto my prayer. From the end of the earth will I cry unto thee. Can I take just a pause, a time out here, and give you some instruction? Try to sympathize with that before we go any further. He feels like he's at the end of the earth. Think that through with me for just a moment.
9: Let me read that again, verse 2. From the end of the earth will I cry unto thee. When my heart is overwhelmed, lead me to the rock that is higher than I. For thou hast been a shelter for me and a strong tower from the enemy. I will abide in thy tabernacle. How long, church? Forever. I will trust in the covert of thy wings, Selah. For thou, O God, hast heard my vows. Thou hast given me the heritage of those that fear thy name. Thou wilt prolong the king's life and his years as many generations. He shall abide before God forever. O, prepare mercy and truth which may preserve him. So will I sing praise unto thy name, say it one more time, church, forever, that I may daily perform my vows. I'll stop there. Thank you for your reverencing of God's word, and you can be seated. In this psalm, it's incredibly important again that we realize what season of life David was in when he wrote Psalm 61. It says under Psalm 61 in my Bible, in the superscription or the introduction to the psalm, it says, to the chief musician upon Nigunah, a psalm of David. Now, this chief musician opening statement there means that David is recommending this to the choir director to be sung in the Hebrew choir to the chief musician. And it tells us that it's a psalm of David, and that leads us into, yet again, a quest to discover what circumstances David was in when he wrote the 61st Psalm. Now, as a review and hopefully as a help, there were five seasons of David's life. There's David's season as a shepherd, David's season as a soldier, David's season as a strategist, David's season as a sovereign or king, and David's season as a sinner. Now, among those five, we see David aging with each season that comes and goes. As a shepherd, he's a young man. As a soldier, he's in his young to middle-aged years. As a strategist, he's middle-aged. And then as a sovereign, David is now a very seasoned adult with a lot of wisdom, a lot of years behind him, a lot of battles won, and a lot of battles lost. And then as a sinner, you think that sin is just for the youth. That's not so. David's most sinful seasons were spent in the sunset of his life, including those dark chapters with his adultery with Bathsheba. So David as a shepherd, David as a soldier, David as a strategist, David as a sovereign, and David as a sinner. Where does this psalm land? Well, it turns out this is during that season as with David as a sovereign. You'll see it in the 61st Psalm. He refers to himself as king numerous times. He talks about the heritage of the Lord. He talks about, verse 6, the king's life. He refers to himself on numerous occasions here as king. And so we can very safely say that David is in that season as a sovereign. Now, that needs yet more explanation. David, you remember, was anointed king and then became a fugitive, hated by Saul, and wound up living out under the stars at night and under the hot sun during the day as he was running from Saul, who had been overpowered by jealousy and wanted David dead. So during that season, pre-king, David is running from King Saul. God has already informed Saul that he's going to be deposed and David's going to take his place. Well, Saul doesn't want any of that. So David, when he finally becomes king, he goes to Jerusalem, and Saul has died of suicide, and David finally becomes king in Jerusalem, and then his family becomes an issue. David's family is a hot topic. He committed the sin of polygamy. Y'all know what polygamy is? It's the marrying of numerous wives. The Bible never condoned that. Men who did that in the Old Testament, they did that at the risk of their own health and, can I say it, their own sanity. Can you imagine having 10 wives and a number of concubines on top of that? Could you imagine the MasterCard bill? Could you imagine the Visa bill? So David here has married numerous wives, not approved, but he's done it nonetheless. And in the marrying of these numerous wives, David is experiencing the natural condition of half siblings being raised in his house. All of these children of David have the same father, but many of them have different mothers. And in that situation, a temptation is created. I know it's disgusting, but I need to tell the story. David has a son named Amnon. And Amnon develops a romantic interest, incestuous, but a romantic interest in his half-sister Tamar, who is a virgin. And the scripture tells us that Amnon feigns sickness. Now, this is a story that you're going to have to stay with it. I want you to think of today's message like an episode of Dateline NBC. Just hang in there. So Amnon feigns a sickness and requests that his virgin half-sister Tamar come in and nurse him back to health. When she comes in, he, in fact, is not sick. And he leaps from his bed and he grabs his sister and he violates his sister. What a terrible story. When Tamar leaves that bedchamber, downcast, brokenhearted, violated, she goes into the presence of her brother Absalom, and Absalom takes one look at his sister, who just hours before was this young, beautiful, innocent, vibrant young woman. And Absalom sees in her face the throes of rape. He says to Tamar, "My sister, what has happened to you?" And she shares with Absalom that she's been raped by her half-brother Amnon. And Absalom, in a rage, tracks down Amnon, tricks him into attending a party, and kills Amnon. Now remember, this is while David is king. And as the rape of a daughter rocks the household of David, rocks the palace in Jerusalem, and then the murder of a sibling in revenge rocks the household of Jerusalem, David is perplexed. This is not turning out in any way the way he wanted it to turn out. And so the story by and by continues that Absalom blames his father for all of this. He blames his father for the rape of Tamar, and then he says, "I also blame you for the murder of Amnon. Even though I'm the one who did it, it was your polygamy and it was your home that you created that made these circumstances take place." And so David is going to funeral after funeral after funeral. Well, the story's not over. We're going to take a commercial break, and then Dateline will be right back. So then when the story continues, Absalom, who is now a fugitive from justice because he's murdered his brother, He begins to go about the kingdom, and the scripture tells us something about Absalom. It tells us he was a very, very handsome man. He had long locks of hair. I'll unfortunately never make that description. That is not funny. I don't know why y'all are laughing. So Absalom, with his long hair and his deadly good looks, he inherited those from his dad. He goes out of the kingdom, and the scripture says he begins to kiss the citizens of the kingdom. He's handing out kisses. He is winning the favor of the citizens of Jerusalem, but he's not doing it as the son of the king. He is doing it because he wants to replace his father on the throne. An insurrection of the worst kind, a rebellion of the worst kind. If you've ever had a rebel son or a rebel daughter, you know a little bit about how this feels, don't you? And so with his long hair, he begins to persuade people throughout the kingdom that David is a polygamist, David is an adulterer, David is now considered a murderer because he's killed Uriah the Hittite, and the list just goes on and on and on. And it's bad if it was being told by the National Enquirer. It would be bad if it was being told by 2020. It would be bad if it was told by Dateline NBC. But the person who is saying all of these terrible things about David is none other than his son.
8: We close there today learning that one of the most excruciating circumstances that believers face is the circumstance of a member of your own family walking away from the faith and becoming an enemy of yourself. Once again, Pastor Brad Bailey with you from the Brandon Baptist Tabernacle in Brandon, Florida. This story is unfortunate, the story of David and Absalom, but it becomes a story that matches a number of other stories that are told in the Bible. We don't go far into God's Word before we discover that Cain and Abel became a major issue. These are, many of us believe, twin brothers. And these brothers became virtual enemies of each other when Cain refused to do God's will and targeted Abel and ultimately wound up murdering Abel. The New Testament talks about these types of circumstances existing in the last days as well. And we're going to study more about this going full circle with God, Lord willing, on the next broadcast day. So join us for that. Remember the website, BrandonBaptistTabernacle.com, where you can find the message, Full Circle with God, in the section on the Psalms, or you can find the broadcast format of it. 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Once again, that's BrandonBaptistTabernacle.com. We're thankful that you've been with us today, and we're thankful for all of our stations that partner with us to get this message out. And we hope that you'll be able to join us again next time as we fulfill the calling that God has given to us here, changing society by cherishing Scripture.

0: And now, our scripture of the day, Matthew 18, verses 11 to 14. For the Son of Man is come to save that which was lost. How think ye, if a man have 100 sheep, and one of them be gone astray, doth he not leave the 99, and goeth into the mountains, and seeketh that which is gone astray? And if so be that he find it, verily I say unto you, he rejoiceth more of that sheep than of the 99 which went not astray. Even so, it is not the will of your Father which is in heaven that one of these little ones should perish. Matthew 18, verses 11 to 14.
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1: Welcome to a Thursday's installment of the Hedges and Highways radio broadcast. I'm your radio preacher evangelist Robert Jones. It is a great joy to be back with you. I pray you had a tremendous time in God's house last night. We had a tremendous Wednesday. One of those I wished you could have been there kind of thing. And boy, God met with us. I mean, just tremendous of what God did on Wednesday. I mean, we were in two services on Wednesday morning, then again on Wednesday night. Oh, my goodness. It was one of those. And no running. I mean, just soaking. I mean, just really just, you know, where God helps you, and you can't sow seed in the wind. So it was one of those kind of services where, yeah, there was some excitement, there was some enthusiasm, and then, but God's word was being preached and expounded, and I wish I could tell you everything God did in my heart there on yesterday. My goodness, it was something. So I bless the Lord, oh my soul, and all that is within me, bless His holy name. And thank God for what I was able to experience on yesterday. Hopefully you were able to say the same thing. And I pray God met with you in a big, big way as well. For, 2 Peter chapter 1, verse 16, "For we have not followed cunning device fables when we made known unto you the power and the coming of our Lord Jesus Christ, but were eyewitnesses of His majesty." Now, Peter, then he's going to reaffirm that here. In the later verses here, but verse 16, he says, "For we have not followed cunning device fables." In other words, he's saying, you know, we didn't go that route. We didn't go down that path. And what I'm fixing to tell you is truth. Why? Because I'm not indoctrinated by man's ways. And that is really what is talking about, that cunning device fables. Of course, we looked at that aspect of what those fables means, that cunning device. It is that meaning of something that is seems to be wise or wiser, something that has a sinister acceptation. It has that plausible error in it. It's really what it means. It's a cunning device and trying to make themselves wise, I guess you could say, something that's been devised, something that has been, I guess, manipulated to seem true. Even that word fable has that word of fiction or a tale or something that is a myth. Well, I want you to know that God is not a myth. Christianity is no myth. It is not a fairy story from children or folklore. For adults, Christianity operates on a fact, not fiction. It is no religious fairy tale. Neither is Christianity a work of someone's imagination that has no basis in fact. We're going to look at that here today. The truth that Christian faith is closely bound with a historically of the and of the Old and the New Testament, because the greatest commentary on the Bible is the Bible. And so Paul is saying, hey, I'm not giving you something that is man-made. And somebody's going to say, well, man wrote the Bible. Yeah, Peter's going to deal with that in these verses coming ahead about the things that were written, you know, and all the things that was there. Because he says, for the prophecy came not in old times by the will of man, but holy men of God spake as they were moved by the Holy Ghost. And isn't God so wonderful that He even knew that question was going to come up? I mean, all-knowing God, of course, He would know, wouldn't He? And so He put that verse in there to say, hey, I know you're going to question that, and I know man's going to question that. And they have through the years. I've heard people argue with me, well, you know, man wrote the Bible. Well, if man wrote the Bible, there wouldn't be the sin of David and Bathsheba in there. If man wrote the Bible, there would not be that sin of Samson in there. If man wrote the Bible, you wouldn't read about Peter standing by the devil's fire and denying God three times. I mean, if man wrote it, all we would put in there is the best. We wouldn't put the worst in there. We wouldn't put all the things of Joseph's brothers. We wouldn't put the sin of Abraham. We definitely wouldn't have put the sin of Noah. We wouldn't have put any of that in there. It would all been just the good stuff, wouldn't we? Because we like to be good. We don't like to look bad. And so God knew that question was going to come up. And people are going, oh, it's just a fable. Oh, man wrote that. But God, he knew that. So he pinned her down and says, no, let me just tell you something. But we, he says, for we have not followed. And there was that collective group. And so we see that word fable. It means that cunning device fable. The gospel of salvation is not just a story. Even though it's based on a lot of stories, isn't it? It is salvation is not some fictitious creation of man's mind. Man couldn't create this, could they? No, because we want to do it our way. I mean, we don't mind a babe in a cradle. We just don't want that Savior on the cross, and that we have to go through the Lord Jesus Christ and admit our wrong and confess of our sins and repent of our sins. And so, you know, it's not a fictitious creation of a man's mind. It's not not an invention of man's imagination. And I've got one. I've got an imagination a mile long sometimes. It hasn't been thought up in order to give man more peace. Man's way will never bring you true peace. It might bring you a small little peace, but it'll eventually fail. You know, if we go through man's way and false security, there's false peace, there's false love, false joy, false morality, false goodness, false righteousness, false justice, and then you'll have a false life. Man has created some great value systems, haven't they? I mean, that's for sure. And man has created man's religion, but it doesn't meet the needs of the eternal need of man, has it? And man has created laws. And that's for sure. I mean, what is a speed limit? It's a law, isn't it? There's other laws, but they're based on a lot of our laws on the land are based through the Bible. And yet these man-made religions of do and, you know, you got to light a candle and you got to bob your head and you got to, you know, and hit your head on the rug and put a knot on your head and people try to self-mutilate their bodies. These are man's way. You go to the Philippines during Passion, what they call Passion Week, people literally nail themselves or allow somebody to nail them to a cross and walk through the town with a cross, nailed to a cross, thinking it gets them closer to God. They will literally flog themselves with a whip on their back. I mean, beat their own selves to their bloody and thinking that it gets them, you know, closer to God, and it doesn't. That's man's way, isn't it? And it brings a false hope, brings a false life. It brings a false security. That brings a false peace. And some person even declared that science and technology, and I'm not against science and technology, but even though it's not always right. I mean, we heard that not too long, a few years ago, didn't we? You got to follow the science. You got to follow the science. Well, the science lied to us, didn't it? Some say, well, you got to have the education, and social services are needed to meet man's needs. Well, they might meet a need, but they won't suffice the need, will they? They think through problems of life with, you know, great creative imagination, and they try to work out technology and education and try to meet the needs of man. They declare that the needs of man for peace, security, and life are found in the work of man's own hand, isn't it? That's human religion. That's that value system. And through human law and good behavior, you know, go away, you know, everybody, you know, I've been to some funerals that, you know, the people live like the devil, and yet they preach him into heaven. And I'm like, we're talking about the same man that was a drunkard and a womanizer, and now he's in heaven? See, they think everybody goes to heaven. No, only those that have been redeemed. You go to Revelation chapter number 5, those that have been redeemed are in heaven, not those that were good. Didn't say those that had goodness and those that, you know, done this and that. No, those that have been redeemed by the blood of Jesus Christ. Oh, it's flawed. Human way is flawed. That is that cunning device fable. Nothing on this earth is permanent. Nothing lasts. Nothing, you know, what man does don't get him past this life. And yet the cry of man's heart is for life, fullness of life, completeness, fulfillment and satisfaction. Man longs for that. Every man longs for that, by the way. It's the reason why they try to drink themselves happy, and they try to drug themselves happy, and try to live a loose lifestyle to make them happy, and it doesn't. They're trying to fill a void that cunning device fables cannot fill. They don't do that. They can't. The cunning device fables of the day can't bring completeness. Cunning device fables can't bring fulfillment, nor can it bring satisfaction. And the more they try and the further they go with it, the deeper they dig a hole that they can't get out of. And yet man are crying for abundant life. And man's going to die. And you're going to leave this old world. And if he depends on his own man-made efforts to meet his needs, then his efforts will die when he dies, and he'll split hell wide open. And because no man can give his life beyond the grave, he depends upon his own minds and hands to make him secure in the future, and hereafter it won't work, because his mind and his hands die. Do you see the inability of cunning device fables? They can't save you. They can't do anything for you. And there may be some things that might help you along the journey. But may I say, cunning device fables will never satisfy you. They will never save you. And Peter is going to give that when we made known unto you the what? The power and the coming of our Lord Jesus Christ, but were eyewitnesses of his majesty. He's gonna tell them, you can't follow cunning device fables. They won't help you. Matthew 7:15 says, beware of false prophets, which come to you in sheep's clothing, but inward they are ravening wolves. They'll devour you. They don't care about you. A wolf don't care nothing but about himself. He follows you, he watches you, sees where you go and what you're going to do, and then they find that line of attack, and what are they going to do? They're not, the Bible says, but inward, they're not sweet wolves and loving wolves. No, they're ravening wolves. They'll devour you, is what they're going to do. God says, beware of those false prophets. 2 Corinthians 11 says, for such are false apostles, deceitful works, transforming themselves in the apostles of Christ. And no marvel, for Satan himself is transformed in the angel of light. Therefore, it is no great thing if he ministers also by transforming as a minister of righteousness, who end shall be according to their works. We looked at that, Galatians, how Paul was marveled that they were so soon removed. Philippians talk about, for many walk, of whom I've told you often, and now tell you, even weeping, that they are the enemies of the cross of Christ, whose end is destruction, whose God is their belly, and whose glory is their shame, who mind what? Earthly things. Boy, we got to be careful in this day, don't we? Not to follow cunning devices. I'm out of time, but how do you refute a lie? And I've been mentioning it every week. How are you going to refute a lie if you don't know the truth? Well, this is where we're at in our day, that people are following podcasts and they don't know truth, so they believe a lie. It's cunning device fables. The best thing for you to do is get full of the Holy Ghost and full of the Word of God and be born again and follow the Lord Jesus Christ. It'll help you. We'll pick this back up tomorrow. God bless you is my prayer.

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And springtime has lost its sweetness, and the little birds seem to have lost their song. He talks to the one who sees her nearly every day, and he asked him to remind her that soon, very soon, he'd be on his way. One cold December's day, as he prayed to the Lord,

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1: With SRN News, I'm Rich Thomason in Washington. An 18-year-old American man of Somali descent is accused of plotting an ISIS-inspired attack on the Mall of America near Minneapolis.
2: Sheikh Dun Abdulhani Mohammed pledged loyalty to ISIS, and he planned to carry out a mass casualty event in Minnesota.
3: 100% committed. Those are the words Mohammed allegedly uttered when he described his planned jihad journey.
2: The FBI says it had been watching the suspect for nearly 2 years.
1: Correspondent Kelly O'Donnell, President Trump applauds the FBI for thwarting the plot. Bloomington, Minnesota Police Chief Booker Hodges says the plot leaves him almost speechless, although he does say that America is a great country, says it's something that ought to be taught to our young people. President Trump's latest campaign stop on behalf of Republicans running in the midterm elections found him in San Antonio last evening, stumping for GOP Senate candidate Texas Attorney General Ken Paxton.
4: A vote for Telefrico is a vote to turn Texas into a dirty, failing, crime-ridden third world dumping ground. And a vote for Ken Paxton is a vote to save Texas and defend everything that made Texas great and makes America great.
1: Tomorrow, the president heads to central New York, a Syracuse rally for GOP gubernatorial candidate Bruce Blakeman. People along the Gulf Coast from Mississippi to the Florida Panhandle are bracing for Hurricane Isaias, expected to hit tomorrow into Saturday. Weekly jobless claims fell slightly last week. The Labor Department reports 197,000 first-time requests for unemployment benefits in the week ending October 3rd. Stocks are in the red on Wall Street. The Dow down 64 points, while the NASDAQ is off 63 points. This is SRN News.
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5: Here's your forecast on WZYN, the old ship of Zion. Mid-80s for the rest of today for Valdosta. It looks like we'll stay cloudy, and then rain and thunderstorms will be rolling in on Friday, windy and upper 70s. Around Forsyth, we'll be in the mid-80s through the afternoon, mix of sun and clouds, and then about 80 on Friday, maybe a shower. I'm meteorologist Steve Hamilton on WZYN and online at WZYN.org.
6: Hey folks, and welcome to another episode of the Midday Jubilee. It is Thursday, and we are excited to be here. I say we like I've got a mouse in my pocket, but I am glad to be here with you. We're going to start off with the Kingdom Heirs singing Sermon on the Mount, and we may focus today and tomorrow on some pastors. I want to say again, it is Pastor Appreciation Month, so make sure you call or text us. 229-234-1132.

That was the King DeMayer's Sermon on the Mount off of their album Redeeming the Time. Coming up next is going to be off of the Lance Carpenter album Lost in His Love, but it's actually going to be David Dent singing the majority of this. You'll hear some harmonizing in the background, but the song is He Has Never Failed Me. After that will be Andrew and Mary Beth Jones, Be Thou My Vision. I hope that you'll stay tuned with us. We've got more music to come. We've also got at the bottom of the hour, the Shepherd's Pulpit with Pastor Justin Atchison.

Be Thou My Vision. Again, that was Andrew and Mary Beth Jones. Let me go over to the voicemail line and the text line just to make sure I'm not missing anything. Nope, I don't have anything yet. And we are, what is today? We are 8 days into October, 8 days into Pastor Appreciation Month. And we've only, so far, had one text come in. And so I trust that you will take me up on this offer and just give roses while someone is alive. I heard a statement several years ago, dead roses smell no roses. So don't wait until your pastor or your pastor's wife or family are gone to give them roses. Instead,

mind-free in assurance, he looked beyond my fault and saw my need. That was off of Timeless Hymns and Classics, Volume Number 2. What a tremendous thought that is, that God, before the foundation of the world, knew us. Remember, he is omniscient. I know it scares some people, but in context, he is sovereign. He knows all. And he saw us. He saw us in our sin. But yet he still sent a Savior. He looked beyond the fault that we have and saw our need. Amen. What a blessing. What a blessing. Brother Justin Atchison will be coming up here in just a few minutes right after this next song. And the next song will be Greater Vision, Stronger Than the Storm. When we come back, I'm going to tell you about a few pastor, evangelist, preacher friends of mine that I am thankful for. And again, I hope that you will call in, text us, 229-234-1132. Now, if you're more comfortable texting the radio station, that's 229-459-5122. Here's Stronger Than the Storm.

Hello, friends, and thank you for joining us on the Shepherd's Pulpit. We are grateful to God that you are listening today. We pray as you listen to this daily Bible broadcast that God will strengthen you with His power in the inner man. So let's join the teaching and preaching from the Shepherd's Pulpit. And now, Pastor Justin.

We certainly appreciate you joining us on the Shepherd's Pulpit. It is our joy to know that you're here with us. Now I want to take God's word from 1 Corinthians and describe the biblical pastor. You might have had questions about what is a pastor. Well, coming from a pastor's heart, I don't know everything, but I know what the Bible says about a pastor. So take your Bible and open it up and find your place in 1 Corinthians. God bless you as you hear God's word.

breaking and building. This God's word right here is a hammer. Tell me now, that breaketh rocks into pieces. And we don't do it to hurt, we do it to help. But sometimes there's got to be some breaking before there can be some building. And the preaching of the word of God, the hammer will do it. Now, God doesn't own a demolition crew, somebody said. But sometimes you got to demolish some things and break some things before you can build it back up. And one thing that's got to be broken, needed to be broken, that Corinth crowd was pride. You know what'll break a proud heart up? The preaching of this book right here. Amen. It'll break that hard heart up because it breaketh the rock into pieces. And so building people in Christ, as you know that two-thirds, I'm reminding you things because this world out here wants it soft. They want it easy. They want it to cool it down a little bit. They think old-time religion and fundamentalism and Christianity, we're some sort of deplorable crowd to America. We've lost our minds. They want to get rid of us. And the world, you hear that from the world all the time. Let me tell you something, young people, what God said. He said, preach the word, be instant in season and out of season, and reprove and rebuke with all longsuffering and doctrine. Reproving and rebuking is not the soft side of the pillow, say amen. That's tough language, hard stuff to be stomached. But you reprove and rebuke. And then you can exhort with long-suffering and doctrine. Two-thirds of the gospel ministry is negative in connotation, reproving and rebuking. We got to preach more on sin. I've got to preach more on sin. Yeah? Why? Because we're building people up in Christ. And sometimes that means breaking something down. Remind you something about pastors. Don't get mad at the preacher. Don't get mad at the mailman for delivering the mail. Why are you going to get mad at the mailman for delivering you a bill? He's just delivering it. He's just the mailman. So don't get mad at the pastor for delivering the mail. A lot of people, oh man, he went right down my street. Yeah, that's because he's God's man. The pursuit, though, is people. After people. To bring them to Christ, and once they've been brought to Christ, to build them in Christ. Number two. The practice of a pastor. Look at verse 16. Now this is incredible. It's not a big verse, but it's a lot in here. Wherefore I beseech you, be ye followers of me. He said, you've got a lot of instructors, but I've begotten you and I'm a father to you in Christ through the gospel, so you follow me. I beseech you, I beg you, I implore you, you follow me. Verse 16, that's their practice. Not only are we looking at their pursuit, but now we're looking at a New Testament pastor's practice. He said, imitate me. Copy me. Do as I do. Live as I live. Respond as I respond. Love as I love. Not, you know, a lot of people will say, do as I do. Or will they say, do as I say, but they're not. It's not do as I do. And you know what that is? That's hypocrisy. The Bible says above a hypocrite in Matthew chapter number 23, they tell you to do things, but they don't do it themselves. Yep, they don't do the same thing. And Paul says here, you can look right at me and you can copy anything in my life. Be ye followers of me. That's their practice that we're to follow. Wherefore I beseech you, be followers of me. I hope that I can say, and I fail, I sin. I have to repent just like you. I have to get on the altar just like you. But I hope you could say to your children or your grandchildren, follow that Christian, follow that pastor right there and do as he does. Love as he loves, respond as he's responding, act like he acts. That's a high calling. That's the calling of a pastor, to have that kind of practice in our lives. With a life that does not displease the Lord. And how do we do that? We can't do that by our own power, can we? We can't. As a parent, we can't do that. Look at verse 19. Excuse me, verse 20. For the kingdom of God is not in word, but in power. How do we do it? We do it by the power of God. So we seek to please the Lord in all things. That's our practice. And with a life that is displayed and modeled out of a life lived for Jesus Christ. Somebody said a pastor ought to exceed the membership in Christ likeness. That's quite a statement.
A pastor ought to exceed the membership in Christ's likeness, because thus he is the leader. That ought to be our practice, that we can say, follow me as I follow Christ. If somebody's born again, somebody gets right with God, follow me as I follow Christ. Somebody used to say this, and I don't have any problem with it at all. Borrow my convictions until you get your own. Yeah. You know, when somebody gets born again, they don't know anything about the Bible. Borrow my convictions until you get your own. I agree with that statement. But do get your own one day. Read the Bible for yourself. But Paul could say his practice was he modeled out Jesus Christ. Notice that word there in verse 2. Let a man so account of us, audit us, and see if we don't come out where we're the checks balance, the books balance, that we're faithful. So follow the practice of your pastor. Follow your pastor. Now I want to look at these last verses here. I think will be a help to you. Not only the pastor's pursuits and the pastor's practice, but the pastor's preaching. The pastor's preaching. Look at here. You gotta get this here. Now he talks about Timotheus. He's one that's like him, and he's going to send to him. Paul says it'd probably be better, pretty much, probably be better for Timotheus to come than I would. He'd be better off dealing with it. But anyways, verse 18. Now some are puffed up as though I would not come to you. They think, Paul's not going to come. I'll just keep doing my own thing. But I will come to you shortly, if the Lord will. And will know not the speech of them which are puffed up, but the power. For the kingdom of God is not in word, but in power. Here's a question that you need to get hold of. What will ye? What will ye? We'll explain that. Shall I come unto you with a rod? That sounds pretty serious, doesn't it? I'm going to come to you with a stiff rod? Or am I going to come to you in love and in the spirit of meekness? The preaching of Paul and the visit when he comes to them is dependent upon their response to what has already been written. He could come and preach to them with a rod, or he could come to preach to them in love, spirit meekness. You don't know why some people don't like Bible preaching? Because they don't live Bible preaching. You know why? You want to know why some people didn't come back this morning? Because they didn't like the rod.

Testimony on aisle five, that was the marksman. And since Brother Mark was there, Brother Mark Wheeler, let me just say this about him. I am currently in my last semester of Bible college, and Brother Mark has been one of my instructors. I guess he's probably taught two or three classes. And one of those was the history of the King James Bible. Another was Baptist history. And then I believe maybe even another one was American Baptist history. And Brother Mark is the real deal. He's what you see is what you get. He doesn't try to be anything that he's not. And not only do I appreciate that, but I honor that. I could go further. And even Brother Stacy Piercy, I don't know him well, but I've known him for probably 20-something years now. But Brother Stacy Piercy, he doesn't put on airs. What you see is what you get. He's an encourager. He's a prayer warrior. He's a man of God. And I want them to know, just in case they are listening, that I appreciate them. In the next break, I may give you a couple more. I'm not sure. But I promise you that if you will take a moment to thank God for your pastor, you'll come up with some things that you are thankful for. Here's the York family singing from their home, "You Are God, and That's Enough."

What a Savior is Jesus. That was the Brady Rochester family. Before that, Built on the Rock. I didn't get his songbooks thrown at me the first time I played that, so I figured I'd play it one more time. Before that was the York family. Well, I want to say this. The church that I pastor now is Lighthouse Baptist Church in Plains, Georgia. Occasionally you'll hear me say America's Georgia, but forgive me. But the previous pastor was Brother John Dent. Brother John Dent was a man of God. His life was filled with turmoil. I'll not go into that, but he remained faithful to God, and he remained faithful to the call of God on his life. And 2020, our church, and there were 22 of us that contracted COVID-19, and Brother John Dent was one of those, and he passed away shortly after that in September. I began pastoring before that, of course. I started pastoring at the end of December of 2018. So I had the privilege of pastoring one of my pastors, if you will, one of my heroes in the faith. And as long as I knew him, even though he struggled with just pain, physical pain, with emotional pain, he was still an encouragement. He was crazy in a good way. He loved to have fun. He talked with that southern drawl. He put a R in water. But he loved the Lord. He loved his church. And I'm glad to say he loved me. And I loved him as well. Well, I'm going to get out of here for today. Keep on listening. But not only that, will you do me a favor? Give me a call. Leave me a voicemail. Tell me about your pastor or his family. Or maybe send a text, 229-234-1132. This is James with the Midday Jubilee. Signing.

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2: On April the 5th, 1972, when I asked Jesus Christ to save me, He took my old tattered garments and He put on me a new robe of righteousness, and I have my name written down in the Lamb's Book of Life. And Jesus says, hey, while we're rejoicing, let's put it all in perspective. What I do for you is awesome, but what I have done for you is the most important thing.
1: 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Many Christians find it difficult to practice generosity. Today, we invite you to journey with Jesus through Scripture to see the reasons for giving, the discipline of giving, and the motivation of giving. And now, here's Pastor Paul Chappell with part one of a message called The Joy of Serving Jesus.
2: You ever meet a Baptist that looks like they sucked on lemons for breakfast? How you doing, brother?
3: Fine.
2: Glad you're in church today.
3: Yeah.
2: And you find out that the devil has a way of robbing joy from people. And he doesn't want you to be happy about church. He doesn't want you to be happy about giving. In fact, he wants you to be real nervous about all that stuff and not real joyful about all of that. But in our text, in the Bible this morning, we find these 70 people. They're going out preaching the gospel amongst all these demonic influences. And when they come back to Jesus, they in essence say, that was awesome. And I want to tell you something. For those of you who have been saved a while, the happiest days of your life were or are those days spent in serving Jesus Christ. And that's what I want you to see. In fact, look what it says there in verse number one of our text. It says, the 70 returned again with what?
4: Joy.
2: The 70 returned again with what?
4: Joy.
2: There they were. They were out there. I'm telling you, this is better than the Super Bowl. This is better than the 50-yard line of the Super Bowl. They got to be used of God. God helped them do some great things. And they come back and they say, Jesus, it's like you said. It was awesome. They were filled with joy. Now, we live in a time when Christians try to find joy in a lot of elusive ways. And we try to find joy in things and experiences. And we think that if we attain a particular office or get a promotion or if we have a particular thing, then that's going to bring joy. I remember when I came here to the Antelope Valley, a lot of young couples were moving up from San Fernando Valley. When we would talk about it, when I first came here, they would say where they were from. And sometimes I would ask, where are you going tomorrow? And they'd say, I'm going down below. And I remember that word, down below, always scared me. I thought, man, a lot of people going down below. I didn't understand that. And then I realized that's where they came from. And they moved up here, and a lot of young couples were buying homes. And they were buying these sparkling brand new homes, and boy, they were painting it just right and putting backyards in and getting their new car in the driveway. And everything was just perfect, you know. They were so happy about it until their five-year-old colored on the walls, until their neighbor parked a broken down El Camino on the grass next door, until their funny loan they got kicked in and the interest was too high. And pretty soon the joy was gone. Because you don't get joy in stuff. You don't get joy in the experiences of life. In fact, joy is found in the heart of someone who has the Lord, the Holy Spirit, someone that's serving the Lord Jesus Christ. Nehemiah said, "The joy of the Lord is my strength." And I'm going to tell you what brings joy to a Christian is when God is changing lives, and when somebody gets saved, and when a child learns an eternal principle, and when a marriage is strengthened, and when you can just see God in it. It's exciting to see God at work. Charles Spurgeon said, to be a soul winner is the happiest thing in the world. And with every soul you bring to Jesus Christ, you seem to get a new heaven here upon the earth. Boy, I can think of some folks that I've pastored over the years, and when they were witnessing, and when they were serving, and when they were singing in the choir, hey, pastor, how you doing? Man, it's great. Awesome. High five on that one. Good message this morning. Just a lot of joy. Then I've pastored long enough to see some folks that attend a little less and serve a little less and get a little less involved. And if I can ever find them, oftentimes it's kind of like, not a lot of joy. And I'm telling you, the most joyous Christians you'll ever meet are Christians that are involved in serving the Lord Jesus Christ. Now, here we see 70 who did. And these 70 were sent personally by Jesus Christ. This account is mentioned only in Luke. And we see in this particular gospel a wonderful picture of what it is like to serve the Lord Jesus Christ. Notice in your notes this morning the joy of the servants. The Bible tells us in verse 17, they returned again with joy, saying, Lord, even the devils are subject unto us through thy name. Here we see that they had great joy in their heart because of what God was allowing them to do. In an unhindered way, the Spirit of God was working, and they were so excited about it. And they had joy, first of all, because of Christ's authority. They had seen the power of God at work. Notice it says in verse 17, the devils are subject unto us through thy name. These men returned again, and they had learned something. They had learned that there is power in the name of Jesus Christ. And I'm going to tell you something this morning. You might feel like your witness is ineffective, but every time you say that name, every time you give the gospel out, every time you are involved in spreading the name of Jesus Christ, just remember this. There is power in the name of Jesus Christ. His name is a name that is above every name. His name is the most important name that we can ever understand. And they went out in His name, and God began to do some great and mighty things. Acts chapter 16 and verse 18 says, and this did she many days, but Paul being grieved turned and said unto the Spirit, I command thee in the name of Jesus Christ, come out of her. And he came out about that same hour. There's power in the name of Jesus Christ. And there were many demonic influences in the first century. And so it was that it would be only in the name of Jesus that they would overcome those demonic influences. I heard of two boys who were coming home from Sunday school, and they had heard a strong lesson about the devil. And as they were coming home, on the way home, one boy said to the other, what do you think about all that Satan stuff? What do you think about that lesson about the devil and Satan? The other boy said, well, you know how it was with Santa Claus. You know how that turned out. It's probably just your dad. Now, dads, I hope that's not a resemblance this morning. But I want to tell you something. There is a real devil who has real power to destroy homes, destroy marriages, to do everything he can to rob our joy. That's why when you go out to serve Jesus, you don't want to go in your strength. You want to go in the strength of Jesus and in the name of Jesus. And these 70 that went out two by two, these 70 that went out serving the Lord and soul winning, listen, when they came back, they were just so happy that Jesus had worked with them and that Jesus' power had been evident in their lives. They had seen God's power over the evil spirits. Notice they were rejoicing because of his authority to destroy Satan's kingdom. Now I'm going to show you an awesome verse this morning. Look at it in verse number 18. Listen to what Jesus says. This is just kind of cool to me. It says, and he said unto them, I beheld Satan as lightning fall from heaven. Now that is an amazing statement. Jesus said, as you 70 were out there soul winning, I saw as lightning falling from heaven, the word fall, leaving its state of prosperity, the word lightning signifying here the image the quick way in which the power of Satan was diminishing. As they were out there winning souls, Satan was losing his grip. And by the authority of Jesus Christ, Satan's kingdom was diminishing as the 70 went out. Do you understand this morning that every time a soul comes to Jesus, Satan's power is diminished? Do you understand that Satan blinds the eyes of lost people? Satan doesn't want people to be saved. He doesn't want people to accept Jesus Christ. And when the 70 went out in the name of Jesus Christ, and people were turning to Jesus Christ, Jesus says of that, it was like the power of the devil falling down to the ground. And I want to tell you what ought to be happening in the Antelope Valley. There ought to be enough people joyously passing out gospel tracts and happily serving Jesus Christ, and enough people repenting and turning to Christ that, like the star from heaven falling down, Jesus mentions, like this lightning falling down, Satan loses his grip on this Antelope Valley because people are accepting Jesus Christ as their Savior. That's exactly what he said. He said, you know, when you all were out there on your mission trip, it was like Satan was losing it. It was, you could just sense that the spiritual warfare was being won by the Lord Jesus Christ. And mature Christians understand what I'm about to say. It is no wonder that Satan fights Christians who pass gospel tracts and who witness. And it is no wonder that Satan fights churches that are going out trying to get the gospel out. There will be satanic opposition because Satan doesn't want to lose his grip. He doesn't want to lose his grip on the lost souls of this world. He wants to see them go straight to a Christless hell. But my friend, Jesus died on the cross so men and women could go to heaven. And when these 70 went out preaching the gospel, Jesus said, hey, I'm glad you enjoyed it. And he says, I enjoyed it too. It was like Satan was losing his power as you were out there preaching the gospel. And so they had this wonderful joy because of Christ's authority over evil spirits, over Satan's kingdom. Notice thirdly, also because Christ was sustaining his servants. Now look at this in verse 19. He said, behold, I give unto you power to tread on serpents and scorpions and over all the power of the enemy, and nothing shall by any means hurt you. Here we see that Jesus had promised to them power. The Greek word there is exousia. It goes all the way back to Matthew 28, where Jesus said, all power is given unto me in heaven and earth. Go ye therefore and teach all nations. In other words, there are many ranks of demons and devils, but Jesus says, I have all power. Go in my name. Friend, don't be afraid to witness for Jesus Christ. Just simply say, Lord, in your name, I ask for power and ability to tell someone about you. And Jesus said, I'll give you the power that you need. And so Jesus told them, he said, listen, you're going to have power over serpents and scorpions. In other words, nothing the enemy throws at you can keep you back. 1 John 4:4, greater is he that is in you than he that is in the world. And so the servants were just awesomely excited that God had given them authority, that God had given them this kind of blessing. But notice, they were not only excited because of Christ's authority, but they were also excited because of Christ's assurance. There was something else Jesus had given to them. And I want you to see this as well in verse number 20. This is really a very important verse. So everybody look in your Bible and notice this, please. Verse 20. In fact, let's read it together, okay? Help me out here, class. Let's lift our voices and read verse 20. Ready? Begin. Notwithstanding in this, rejoice not that the spirits are subject unto you, but rather rejoice. Wow. Jesus said, hey, seeing all this great work, that's awesome. Seeing Satan's power fall like lightning from heaven, that's great. Seeing that nothing could hurt you, that was really cool. But let me tell you, what's most important is not that stuff you saw me do. What's most important is that your name is written down in heaven. You know, we live in the day where a lot of times you'll turn on television, you'll see some faith healer. And by the way, I believe Jesus is the great physician. I believe Jesus can heal. But one of the signs of a false teacher, all they're talking about is this healing and healing and healing. And they're talking about all these works and works and works. And they're never talking about the most important work, which is when Jesus saves a soul and our name is written down in the Lamb's Book of Life. And Jesus says here, look at guys, it's awesome. I love your zeal, but never forget the most important thing is that your name is written down in heaven and that you are one of my children. The assurance that I can give unto you. Notice he says that in verse 20, because your names are written in heaven. Now let me ask you this question this morning. Everybody think about it. Is your name written in heaven? Do you have a reservation? 1 Peter chapter 1 and verse 4 says, reserved in heaven for you. The Bible says in Philippians 4 and verse 3, whose names are in the book of life. My friend, when someone has been redeemed by Jesus, there's a record of it. And what a wonderful assurance that is. Think of Isaiah 61 and verse 10, I will greatly rejoice in the Lord. My soul shall be joyful in my God, for he hath clothed me with the garments of salvation. He hath covered me with the robes of righteousness. And I want to tell you something. On April the 5th, 1972, when I asked Jesus Christ to save me, he took my old tattered garments and he put on me a new robe of righteousness, not my righteousness, but his righteousness. And because of God's grace, I've been saved. I've been clothed in righteous robes, and I have my name written down in the Lamb's Book of Life, and I have assurance in my heart that Jesus is my Savior and heaven is my home. And Jesus says, hey, while we're rejoicing, let's put it all in perspective. What I do for you is awesome, but what I have done for you in putting your name in the Book of Life is the most important thing. How many of you are glad that your name is in that book today? You see, you've got something to rejoice about today. No matter whatever happens, you've got something to rejoice about if your name is written in that book. What an awesome thing to know. Now, my friends, in this life, you may have some great experiences. You might go to a wonderful place and visit some beautiful things, and you might meet some interesting people. But at the end of life, all that's going to matter is this. Is your name in that book? And did you serve the one who put your name in that book? That's what brings joy in the Christian life. Knowing God and serving God. That's what life's all about. Knowing God and serving God. And they were figuring it out and they were thrilled about it. And listen, you ought never to get over the fact that Jesus saved you and you get to serve the Lord Jesus Christ. So many times I meet men and all they want to do, they're always thinking about their greener grass, and I'm going to get there and I'm going to do this, and boy, nothing like it there. You can get barbecue there. You can get good fish there. You can get this there. Hey, where are the men that think about, I want to put my life where I can get the most souls for Jesus Christ. I want to be somewhere where I can be faithful to the Lord and see a great work for God done. And we ought to just rejoice that God uses us in that way, you see. The joy of the servants. Well, they were pretty thrilled that God had used them. But I want you to see something that just amazes me even beyond this. Notice, secondly, the joy of the Savior. Now look at what it says. This is such an interesting verse to me. And notice it says in verse 21, in that hour, Jesus rejoiced in spirit. Now would you just read that with me and say that real quickly? In that hour, Jesus rejoiced in spirit. That's kind of an interesting statement, isn't it? I mean, I understand the 70, they were excited. Their friends got saved. But now Jesus is excited. In that hour, Jesus rejoiced in his spirit. Notice the joy of the Savior, first of all, in his spirit. He is rejoicing. I want to just pause right there. We'll come to the rest of this first, but I just want you to put in your mind an understanding of this fact. That when people are getting saved and when Satan's power is diminishing, Jesus has joy in his spirit. Now you say, his attributes, he is love, he is all of it. Yes, but there was a joy in his spirit because of what they had seen accomplished. In Luke chapter 15 and verse 10 sheds some light on this. I want you to see it. It says, likewise I say unto you, there is joy in the presence of the angels of God over one sinner that repenteth. All right? Let's say that verse together. I want you to get that one. Let's say it together. Ready to begin. Likewise, I say unto you, there is over one. Let me explain this to you. When a little seventh grade girl rides the bus to Lancaster Baptist Church, she doesn't know who her daddy is, and her mommy was drunk when she came. She doesn't really have very good clothes to wear, but someone invited her. And she sits in our teen service, and someone preaches about Jesus and the forgiveness of sin and a God in heaven that loves her and wants to forgive her sin. And when that little girl comes and someone opens the Bible and tells her about Jesus, and when that little girl prays and says, Jesus, I'm a sinner, but I want you to be my Savior. Listen, up in heaven, they strike up the band and they rejoice and they are thrilled in heaven over one little sinner that gets saved. And it's time that some of us start getting excited about what Jesus gets excited about. It's time that some of us start seeing life from the paradigm of the Scriptures and from the way our Savior sees the Scriptures. You see. Oh, listen, Spurgeon said, I think, beloved, it will not be hard for you to learn. The angels of heaven rejoice over sinners that repent. Saints of God, will not you and I do the same? Jesus, in His spirit, when He heard that, rejoiced. I want to be a part of something that makes my Savior rejoice. Do you understand this morning, with all due respect, that there were thousands of Baptist churches last year in America that never baptized a convert? And that we get to see every service this morning someone getting baptized. Listen, that ought to make our hearts rejoice. I would tithe if I went to a church where never anyone got baptized, but I get to tithe and give offerings where people's lives are being changed. That's a blessing to me. I want to rejoice in that, in His spirit. But notice He also rejoiced in His Father's plan. In His Father's plan. Verse 21, He says, I thank Thee, O Father, Lord of heaven and earth, that Thou hast hid these things from the wise and prudent and hast revealed them unto babes. Even so, Father, for so it seemed good in Thy sight. Now, in this second part of the verse, He says, Lord, I thank You that even though there are some who are in their mind's eyes so intellectual that they can't see the basic truth of the gospel, I thank You, Lord, that while there are some, Father, who have this truth seemingly hidden from them, that You have allowed these babes to understand it, these 70 common soul winners, these people that they went out witnessing to, these people that were under the influence of satanic influence, and they're getting saved. And Jesus is just saying, God, thank You for Your plan that when anyone that is humble will hear, they can be saved. The Sadducees and Pharisees, they didn't want to hear it. Their knowledge puffed them up. They didn't want to believe in a teacher from Galilee. They never repented and were saved. But Jesus says, I'm just thankful for the Father's plan that if these babes, if these innocent ones, these uneducated ones, if they want to know, then they can know. And look at what the Bible says in 1 Corinthians chapter 1 and verse 18. For the preaching of the cross is to them that perish foolishness, but unto us which are saved, it is the power of God. For it is written,

0: Jesus down to the lower shelf, just like all the other gods, and they say there is no God. And yet the Bible says in this passage, for after that in the wisdom of God, the world by wisdom knew not God, it pleased God by the foolishness of preaching to save them that believe. In other words, here's your 70 witnesses, 35 teams of two, common people going out just telling others about Jesus.
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2: Hi, I'm Dr. Paul Chappell. 40 years ago, Terry and I began our ministry here at Lancaster Baptist Church, and we're excited to celebrate this September all the great things that God has done. 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

0: And now it's Pulpit Fire from the 2026 Jubilee.
1: Herein is a marvelous thing. For you see, Jesus Christ is God-man. He's not half God and half man. He's all God, he's all man. Right. He's man enough to ride in the boat of disciples, but God enough to walk upon the water. Amen. He's man enough to get thirsty and sit by a well, but God enough to turn the water into unfermented wine.
2: Amen.
1: He's man enough that he did come into Jerusalem on the back of a little donkey. God enough he's coming back on a white horse in glory. As though Dr. Lee used to say, he came from the glory of heaven to the gory earth, from the hallelujahs of heaven to the hisses of earth, from the joys of heaven to the jeers of earth, from the comforts of heaven to the curses of earth. Yeah. Heaven's bread versus hunger, heaven's joy versus sorrow.
2: Yeah.
1: It's what the old theologians called, taking it from Philippians 2, the kinesis. He thought it not robbery to be equal with God. He didn't have to rob. He was equal with God.
2: Amen.
1: And he emptied himself.
2: Yes.
1: He became one of us.
2: Amen.
1: So you see, he chose to learn the will of the Father like a man.
2: Yes.
1: But he could not refuse the will of the Father because he's God.

0: 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Stay tuned.
1: 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It's tough to come by, but you'll find a helpful perspective in today's edition of The Legal Alert from the Christian Law Association.
0: Jeff had worked at a religious college for several years and was just about to start his new job at a secular university. He was worried about what he would be allowed to say, so he called us at the Christian Law Association to talk to our lawyers because he wanted to be safe. 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The company had the right to decide what religious image, if any, it wished to set forth. 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And in his private life, Jeff could witness to anyone that crossed his path who the Lord gave him a burden to reach. Your right to witness is clearly protected under the law in America. 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If you have a question, contact us at the Christian Law Association.
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1: With SRN News, I'm Bob Agnew in Washington. The first Atlantic hurricane of the year is on the move, heading toward the Gulf Coast. At a Home Depot in Panama City, Florida, Michelle Willey says certain items are flying off the shelf.
2: Generators have been a huge push already. We have seen an increase in plywood, ratchet straps, and water is definitely on the move for sure.
1: Isaias, now a Category 1 storm with maximum winds of about 80 miles an hour and projected to get stronger. Also at SRNNews.com, kisses, hugs, and even first babies will be part of the return of the USS Abraham Lincoln today as the vessel returns to its home port in San Diego after record-setting deployment. Ensign Brent Ledbetter said he can't wait to finally meet his 10-month-old son.
3: I want to hold him and just give him all the love that I've been kind of withheld for the last 10 months.
1: After more than 300 days at sea, the aircraft carrier expected to arrive this afternoon. There's once again anger in Los Angeles and San Diego after comments from President Trump at one of his campaign events.
4: Speaking in San Antonio last night, Trump says he wants to make sure Iran does not get nuclear weapons.
5: You want to see a horror show? You want to see problems? Let them hit San Diego. Let them hit Los Angeles, and you want to see some bad things happen. You want to see a country that would be in free fall. We're not going to let that happen. We protect our cities. We protect our country. We're not letting that happen.
1: And the president under fire for mentioning cities like Los Angeles and San Diego. Another legal victory in Canada for what some consider to be the right to die.
6: Canada's medical assistance in dying program is government-backed assisted suicide. Officials approved a woman's request to die because she could no longer cook for her family. The approval is not tied to a terminal illness. Critics, including doctors, say the system has gone too far, signing off on loneliness, poverty, and other conditions that are not terminal, often without the counseling the rules call for. Those critics warn the program is now being used as a way out of hardship, not just end-of-life care. Willie Nelson, Washington.
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8: Here's your forecast on WZYN, the old ship of Zion. Mid-80s for the rest of today for Valdosta. It looks like we'll stay cloudy, and then rain and thunderstorms will be rolling in on Friday, windy and upper 70s. Around Forsyth, we'll be in the mid-80s through the afternoon, mix of sun and clouds, and then about 80 on Friday, maybe a shower. I'm meteorologist Steve Hamilton on WZYN and online at WZYN.org.

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1: I want to ask you to take your Bibles, please, and let's turn together in the Old Testament to a minor prophet by the name of Habakkuk. I want us to look at chapter number 1 this evening of the book of Habakkuk. It's my desire to be an encouragement to you and to just be very real with you from the Word of God. And I want us to look at the first 12 verses of chapter number 1. And as we look at Habakkuk chapter number 1, we're going to see a very real, honest, and transparent dialogue that this man of God has with the Lord. And I want us, as we go back and forth in the exchange of words between God and man, between the holy and the human, I want you to place yourself there in that dialogue, and I want you to see if maybe you can relate to some of the quandaries that Habakkuk is dealing with. Habakkuk chapter number 1, verse number 1. The Bible says, "The burden which Habakkuk the prophet did see. O Lord, how long shall I cry? Thou wilt not hear, even cry out unto thee of violence, and thou wilt not save? Why dost thou show me iniquity and cause me to behold grievance? For spoiling and violence are before me, and there are that raise up strife and contention. Therefore, the law is slacked," verse 4, "and judgment doth never go forth. For the wicked doth compass about the righteous, therefore wrong judgment proceedeth." Now the Lord is going to speak to Habakkuk. He says, "Behold ye among the heathen in regard, and wonder marvelously, for I will work a work in your days." Now I want you to stop right there. Now I want you to underline that statement tonight in verse number 5, where the Lord speaks to Habakkuk and says, "I will work a work in your days, which ye will not believe, though it be told you. For lo, I raise up the Chaldeans, that bitter and hasty nation, which shall march through the breadth of the land to possess the dwelling places that are not theirs. They are terrible and dreadful. Their judgment and their dignity shall proceed of themselves. Their horses also are swifter than the leopards, and are more fierce than the evening wolves, and their horsemen shall spread themselves, and their horsemen shall come from far. They shall fly as the eagle that hasteth to eat. They shall come all for violence. Their faces shall sup up as the east wind, and they shall gather the captivity as the sand. They shall scoff at the kings, and the princes shall be a scorn unto them, and they shall deride every stronghold, for they shall heap dust and take it. And then shall his mind change, and he shall pass over and offend, imputing this his power unto his God." That's Habakkuk hearing the word of God. And now Habakkuk in verse 12 will respond one last time here. And he says, "Art thou not from everlasting, O Lord, my God, mine Holy One? We shall not die. O Lord, thou hast ordained them for judgment. And O mighty God, thou hast established them for correction." I want you to look back at verse number 5, where Habakkuk hears the word of the Lord, where he says, "For I will work a work in your days." And tonight, with the help of the Lord from that subject and from this text, I want to preach on this thought, warring with the ways of God. Warring with the ways of God. William Cowper was a popular poet and hymn writer in the 1700s. He's contemporary to John Newton. His music and his composition changed really the church and the worship in that generation. And they said of Cowper that he suffered from major depression, that he was actually a manic depressive, that he suffered with extreme bipolar disorder, that his highs would be really, really high and his lows would be really, really low. And the only solace and comfort that he found was in writing and in composing music. And one night when he was really suffering in his faith and wondering what God was doing in his life with pen and paper. He sat down and he penned down that wonderful hymn that the church has sang for hundreds of years. God moves, he says, in mysterious ways, his wonders to perform. He plants his footsteps in the sea and rides upon the storm. I believe that he, like Habakkuk, is realizing that God's ways sometimes are mysterious. So sometimes what God does in our lives is too big for us to comprehend and too large for us to find out. This is really the message of chapter number one of Habakkuk, and really the message of the entire book of Habakkuk. That sometimes we really don't know what God is doing. We don't know a lot about Habakkuk tonight. We don't know about his education. We don't know about his background. We're not very familiar with his family or his lineage. We don't know about his personality, his likes, his charisma, his career. All we really know about Habakkuk is his name. And the name Habakkuk means the embracer. It means the grappler. It means, if you will, the wrestler. And that seems to define, to some degree, the ministry of Habakkuk. That Habakkuk is grappling with God. He is trying to embrace the divine. He is wrestling with his circumstances. As a prophet and as a man of God, he looks upon the spiritual condition of Israel, and he's wrestling with their indifference with God. He's wrestling with their paganism and their idolatry and their indifference to the law of God. He's wrestling the fact that Babylon stands on the brink of coming and taking them into captivity. And he knows that if something does not radically change, that he and his homeland could be lost. And he's wrestling with that reality. He's wrestling with his own ministry in the Lord and his position and the assignment that God has for him at such a time as this. And as the chapters will unfold in this minor prophet, Habakkuk is wrestling with his own relationship with God. In Habakkuk, there is a prophetic implication. We know that this is a literal prophet speaking to a literal nation at a literal time in around 600 BC. We also know that there's a practical implication that even as Habakkuk is facing a generation that does not know the Lord and facing impending judgment, even so we are as well. But perhaps more personal for us is the personal implication that Habakkuk is feeling, this dialogue of the divine, how he is going back and forth. And if you'd have it this way, it's almost as though Habakkuk is warring with the ways of God. God has described in verse number 5, I will work a work in your day. I am going to move. I'm going to manifest my power, my strength. I do have a plan for this generation, but you can't figure it out. And just like Habakkuk, many of us, when we think about the ways of God, the thoughts of God, they are higher than our thoughts. They are greater than our ways. And if we were to be honest, sometimes we grapple with the reality of what God is doing in our lives, do we not? We wonder, where is God? Why is it this way? Lord, what is it that you are doing in this season? As you are warring with the ways of God, first of all, tonight, you may discover that God's ways, number one, are undetectable. Sometimes God's ways are undetectable. I want you to look at verse number 1-4, because we're going to see the undetectable ways of God in these verses. Now, the chapter starts off speaking about the burden of Habakkuk. That in and of itself sets the tone and the mood for what Habakkuk is going through. And he says it's a burden that he sees, the burden which Habakkuk the prophet did see. Now, not everybody sees the burden that you see. As a matter of fact, tonight in this room, there might be some burdens here that's represented at Tabernacle. The reality is, I don't see your burden, and you probably don't see my burden, but

life. And this afternoon, you may bear a weight. There may be a burden somewhere pressing upon you. I know you look great this evening. You've worn your Sunday best. And at our church, we try our best on Sundays to look the part and be the part, because we are the part of God's people. But behind sometimes the Sunday best are these issues of life. These things that no one else can see. We see them because we go to bed with them. We see them because we wake up with them. We see them because they're ever present in our life. Nobody else may see that, but Habakkuk is confessing, I am seeing this burden of the Lord, and it's on my life. And from that burden, Habakkuk begins wondering and asking some questions. And he's asking questions with exclamation marks. Look at verse number 2. He says, O Lord, how long shall I cry, and thou wilt not hear? Even cry out unto thee of violence, and thou wilt not save. It's as though that he is questioning what God is doing in his life. Where he's even asking, to some degree, where are you at? Lord, I'm praying and I'm crying, but it seems as though it's fallen on deaf ears. I'm lamenting and I'm pouring out my soul unto you, but God, nothing has changed in the situation, and I'm weary from it, O Lord. I look around the nation as you continue reading. He says, iniquity is abounding. I'm grieved at what I am seeing. There's violence in the land, and strife and contention are everywhere. So look at verse number 4. He says, this is the result of all that. Because Israel has gone away from the law and the judgments of God, and because we stand to be judged by Babylon, here I am as a man of God, as a prophet of God, and I see what's happening in our generation, and Lord, I'm grieved by it. Look at verse 4. He says, this is the result. He says, the law is slacked, and nobody's keeping the law. It seems as though right is wrong, and wrong is right, and the spirit of ambiguity lies in the land so that righteousness is not felt nor seen. There's no judgment. There's no execution of the law. In verse number 4, he says, the wicked doth compass about. It seems as though evil is everywhere, and therefore wrong judgment proceedeth. Translation, we are living in a day of immorality. And God, it feels as though you are doing nothing about it. And I'm burdened about this, and I feel inadequate for the assignment. And Father, I feel as though I'm not sure what you are doing. And all those complaints, verses 1 through 4, are legitimate complaints that all of us probably could be upset about. But the real issue with the man of God is that in all of that, it's as though he can't find God anywhere. God's ways are undetectable. I don't know where the Lord is at. I'm crying, but you don't hear, seemingly. I'm looking for your presence, but you are nowhere to be found. You see, the reality is that we all go through burdens. We all see the indifference of this generation. We all have things in our life that we're grappling and wrestling over. That in and of itself is not really the issue. It's the issue that we wonder where God is at in the midst of it. We wonder, can he be found? Are his ways detectable? Because a lot of times it feels as though it is not. You see, in the first 4 verses of chapter 1 of Habakkuk, there is this silence of God. And the silence of God is deafening sometimes. Oh, sure, we all know, we've all experienced the power of God in the presence of God. We can say, like Moses, we've sensed his power in the presence at the burning bush. We know what it's like to be put in the cleft of the rock. God has passed by. God has met with us on occasion. We know what it's like to be still and experience that he is Lord. It's not as though we have never seen the Lord or known the Lord in our heart and our spirit, for we abide with him. But there are some seasons it's as though his ways are undetectable. It's like the 400 years in bondage where the children of Israel in Egypt land, and it seemed as though God was not doing anything. It's like those years of Job 23 where he says, after I've lost everything, I've looked to my right and to my left and behind me and up ahead. But oh, I wish that I could find the Lord.
It's like from Malachi to Matthew, where there's no prophetic vision nor any word from heaven. It's like those 4 days when Mary and Martha are seeking the presence of the Lord, but it seems as though he is late and his

0: Things are undetectable. I don't know if you've ever felt this way, but sometimes it feels like God just goes off radar. We have Live 360 on our phones, and sometimes my children or my adult children, something happen on their phone, and I look on my app, and I cannot find them anywhere, and I wonder where they're at. I wonder what's wrong. I wonder what's going on in their life in that moment. And if I were to be honest with you, sometimes it feels as though God's ways are like that, that God's ways are undetectable, like the man of God in Habakkuk chapter number 1. Lord, what are you doing? But be of good cheer, church of the living God. Hear me well, my brother and my dear sister, that just because God is silent in our lives does not mean that he is not working, does not mean that he is not up to something. And I've discovered in the silent moments of life, God may not do a loud work in your heart, but he will do a deep work in your heart. And in those low seasons of life where it seems as though God is a million miles away, somewhere in the shadows, behind the scenes, God is always working. The law may be slack, but God is working. Judgment might be wrong, but God is working. Evil might be in the land, but God is working. They may be bowing down to false idols, but God is working. The hospital report may not have been what you thought, but God is working. It may have not ended up the way you expected, but God is working. Somewhere, even in those undetectable ways of God, behind the scenes is a sovereign master and creator that's putting all the parts and the pieces together, whereby we have this confidence, knowing that all things work together for the good, even in those undetectable seasons of life. Number two, God's ways are not only undetectable at times, but number two, God's ways are unpredictable. God's ways are unpredictable. Verses 1 through 4, Habakkuk is crying and complaining and lamenting, God, I don't know where you're at, and you don't hear me when I cry. Boy, his theology is all messed up. But in verse number 5, the Lord says, now I am going to speak to you. Look at it, please, in verse number 5. He says, behold ye among the heathen. Now stop right there. God knows exactly where Habakkuk is at. Habakkuk may not know where the Lord is in this season, but God knows exactly where Habakkuk is at. He says, I know where you're at. You're right among the heathen in verse number 5. I've detected you. I've not lost you. He says, behold ye among the heathen and regard and wonder, Habakkuk, wonder marvelously, for I will work a work in your days. Watch this, which ye will not believe, though it be told you. Now, that's an interesting thing that the Lord is saying. Now, God's ways are undetectable at times. It seems as though God is silent, but now God will speak. And when he finally speaks and you think you've got God figured out, then we come to realize his ways are unpredictable. God is going to tell Habakkuk what he's going to do. Now, we all like that part, I think. We all would like to hear God speak and say, these are the exact things that I'm going to do in your life. But the truth is, God says this, Habakkuk, I'm going to tell you what I'm going to do. Watch this now. He says, but you're still not going to understand. It's still going to be unpredictable. And when I tell you, you're not going to even believe it. I will work this work. Or translation, the Lord says, I'm going to tell you what I'm going to do to fix your issue. But when I tell you, you'll have a hard time with it because it's not the way you want me to fix it. How many can say, oh, me right there? God will speak in unpredictable ways. And when he finally speaks, it's not exactly what we thought we would hear. How many have ever had God finally speak to you? What do you do when God speaks and it's not what you wanted to hear? That's what Habakkuk is going to hear from the Lord. Because the truth is, whenever God finally speaks and gives us some answers of life, a lot of times they are contrary to the ways that we want him to work it out. I don't know if you're like me, but a lot of times I'll hand God my little prayer list and I'll say, Lord, let me tell you what's going on in my life, like he doesn't already know. And Lord, if you'll just fix things this way, and Lord, I've itemized it for you, and I put it in a time frame by which if you'll do it in this juncture and in this way, then Lord, everything's going to be all right. And the Lord says, listen, I'm going to tell you what I'm going to do. But when I tell you what I'm going to do, you're still not going to understand it. Because my ways are higher than your ways, and my thoughts are greater and higher than your thoughts. And God's ways tonight, church, they are unpredictable. God will accomplish something that he desires in your life, but it will be in an unpredictable fashion. I like this. He says, look at verse 5, I'm going to work a work. I'm going to work a work. And the word work there, it has the implication to do something with the end goal in mind. It's the end that God is concerned about. I work a work. We do that as well. We say that I work what I work for. I work for a paycheck. That's why I'm working, with an end result in mind. A potter sits down and he makes a vessel. He sits down with an end desire in mind. That's the concept. When he says, I'm going to work a work, he's saying, before I even begin something, I know what I'm going to do at the end. And the way that I'm going to do it, watch this, is not going to line up with the way you want it to be done. And that's hard. It's hard because you can never fully trace nor track God's ways in your life. That's why we need faith. That's why God doesn't give us an email every morning and say, this is exactly what I'm going to do. It's because in this life of faith, we've got to trust God even when we don't understand God. And this is what the Lord says. He says, all right, this is what I'm going to do to fix the issue. He says, I'm going to raise up the Chaldeans. You know, the group from Mesopotamia over there near Babylon. I'm going to raise them up, and they're going to come, and they're going to, with acquisition, take over your land. And their power is going to be greater than yours. And he even gives a divine commentary. He says they're bitter and they're angry and they're a hasty group of people. And they're going to sweep in. He says, do you see them? Their horsemen are going to be like lepers. They're going to be like the eagles that fly and they grab hold of their prey. They're going to take everything in the land. They're going to scoff at your princes. They're going to mock at your kings. They're going to take your leaders away in cages, and they're going to take all that you have. And if they even want the dust on the ground, I'm going to give them that as well. Let me just stop right here and say, that's not the way I probably want God to fix my issue. God's ways are unpredictable, knowing in his mind that he's got an end. I'm going to work a work. You see, I'm going to work a work. And when I work the work, you're not going to understand the process. And we don't, do we? We don't understand the process. All we know that it's not what we expected. It's not what we asked for. It's not where we thought we would have ended up. But then when God finally comes upon the scene in an unpredictable fashion, starts moving all the pieces around in our life because he knows what he wants to accomplish there at the end, God is going to say to Israel, here it is, I'm going to give you exactly what you want. You want idolatry, you want paganism, you want something outside the law of God, I'm going to give you that. But with that comes all the consequences of it. See, here's the truth. God is not working to save Israel from Babylon. God is working to save Israel from Israel. From its hardened heart, from its wicked ways, from its lawlessness to its pagan worship, they have turned away and they've gone backward as a nation. Now God's going to do this unpredictable work, but the end goal in mind is so that they can come back to the true and the living God. This is what God does in our lives. God's ways are undetectable. Sometimes it feels as though he is silent, but then when he finally speaks, it could be that it's unpredictable. And tonight you may find yourself in an unpredictable circumstance. You may be here trying to figure out God. You'll never figure him out. You can only trust him and believe him that he's working things together for your good. So God's ways are undetectable. God's ways are unpredictable. And finally tonight, God's ways are undeniable. So Habakkuk is speaking to God, verses 1 through 4. God now speaking to Habakkuk, verses 5 through 11. Now Habakkuk speaks once again to the divine. Look at verse 12. I love this. He says, art thou not from everlasting, O Lord my God, mine Holy One? You ought to mark these next four words in your Bible. We shall not die. Oh, great consolation there. I mean, you talk about a burden in verse number 4, but God, consolation in verse 12, we shall not die. O Lord, thou hast ordained them for judgment, and O mighty God, thou hast established them for, I love this, for correction. God, now I realize, even though your ways are undetectable and unpredictable, they are undeniable. They're undeniable. God, now I understand and realize that you are working the work in our lives. Habakkuk makes some theological assertions about God, things that when you finally realize that you're in the presence of the Lord, that you can't help but elicit yourself. He begins with this doxology, if you will, of the person of God, giving him praise. Oh, Lord, my God. Do you hear that, verse 12? Oh, Lord, my God. Now he is claiming ownership. This God that he thought was distant and far away, he understands that he's a personal, on-time God. Oh, Lord, my God. And then he says he's the Holy One. Indeed, he is. He's the consecrated one, the separated one. He's in a class all by himself. There's no one like this God. He far exceeds any created being that's ever existed. He is unlike any other. He is the Holy One. And he is eternal. He's from everlasting to everlasting. The Alpha, the Omega, the beginning, the end, the first and last. He is eternal. He's everlastingly who he is. What he's ever been, he'll always be. And what he will ever be, he's right now. He is God and he changeth not. And Habakkuk is understanding that. And then he calls him the mighty God. Do you see those four things? Oh Lord, my God. The Holy God, the everlasting God, the mighty God, which is a rock and a fortress and a strong tower. He's sturdy. He's our shield. He's our buckler. He's the rock that is higher than I, even though all of life is unstable. And it feels as though I am wavering with a heavy burden that's upon my heart. God, my strength and my source of strength is you. And from there, we find that his faith is being encouraged. By the way, your faith will always, always be encouraged when you begin to understand the person of God. And I wrote this down tonight. Your faith can be under the most severest trial of life, but you can still, in those moments, be assured of the person of God. Take heart, child of God. You may be walking through a valley, going through a storm, fighting the enemy, facing a heavy battle, carrying the most profound burden that you've ever carried, but be of good cheer. In those moments, you can still rest assured of who your God is. And that's what Habakkuk is coming to terms with. But he closes with this. He closes with this assertion about what God is doing. I'll read it and we'll close. Verse 12. We shall not die. O Lord, thou hast ordained them for judgment. And Almighty God, thou hast established them for correction. You see this? Now, in the heart of Habakkuk, God is starting to clear some things up. And now he's doing what so many of us have a hard time doing. Here it is. Watch this. He's beginning to accept the ways of God. He's accepting it. And now I understand, Lord, that Babylon coming and us seeing the temple destroyed and us losing our land and our families being ravished and all the things that are going to do that we wouldn't want to be done. Now I'm understanding, God, that you're working this in an undeniable way to turn our hearts back to you. And then he uses this expression. Don't ever forget it. He says, you're doing this for correction. I love that. You're doing it for correction. Or literally, you are aligning everything back up where it needs to be. Not only in Israel, not only with Babylon, but the man of God, I believe, is saying, with me too. With me too. Now he's embracing and accepting the ways of God in his life, even though he may not have asked for it. I think Cowper got it right, don't you? Oh, the mysterious ways of God to try and figure him out, to understand him. I wonder tonight if I were to ask you, and I will not ask you to raise your hand, but if I were, do you know exactly what God is doing right now in your life? It'd be wonderful if all of us could say, oh yeah, I know exactly what the Lord is doing. I've got it figured out. God has revealed everything to me. The truth is, I've not found myself many times in that season of life, nor ministry or family. But I do know this. I know that God, when He finally does move and work, it's undeniable that the person of God and the promises of God, somehow or another, when I will come to terms with it and embrace it like the wrestler that I am, then I can live by faith knowing that God's going to work it for good. Now tonight, I want to ask you this question. Are you, here it is, are you warring with the ways of God? In some way, in some level, in some area of life, are you warring with the ways of God? I want to ask you to stand with your feet to me this evening and give the invitation. I'm going to ask Brother Hooks to come. He's going to close out the service. Heads are bowed, eyes are closed. I want to ask you right now, maybe if you're warring in some aspect with the ways of God, that you would lay those things at the altar this evening and ask God to work in an undeniable way.
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The Bible emphatically declares that we shall all appear before the judgment seat of Christ. 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
1: 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It's tough to come by, but you'll find a helpful perspective in today's edition of The Legal Alert from the Christian Law Association.
0: Jeff had worked at a religious college for several years and was just about to start his new job at a secular university. He was worried about what he would be allowed to say, so he called us at the Christian Law Association to talk to our lawyers because he wanted to be safe. Our attorneys explained to Jeff that he simply needed to be careful what he said to clients and customers when he was representing the company. The company had the right to decide what religious image, if any, it wished to set forth. That said, Jeff had every right to discuss personal matters, even religious ones, with coworkers who were willing to listen on breaks. And in his private life, Jeff could witness to anyone that crossed his path who the Lord gave him a burden to reach. Your right to witness is clearly protected under the law in America. Be sure you know your free speech, religious liberty rights at work. If you have a question, contact us at the Christian Law Association.
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And now, our scripture of the day, Matthew 18, verses 11 to 14. For the Son of Man is come to save that which was lost. How think ye, if a man have 100 sheep, and one of them be gone astray, doth he not leave the 99, and goeth into the mountains, and seeketh that which is gone astray? And if so be that he find it, verily I say unto you, he rejoiceth more of that sheep than of the 99 which went not astray. Even so, it is not the will of your Father which is in heaven that one of these little ones should perish. Matthew 18, verses 11 to 14.

0: With SRN News, I'm Bob Agnew in Washington. An 18-year-old who pledged his allegiance to ISIS and was planning to kill people at the Jewish-owned Mall of America in Minneapolis is now under arrest. The FBI says he put out text messages claiming he wanted to harm Jews. Truckers are facing a diesel price crunch. It may soon affect nearly everything we buy. The national average stands at $6.28 a gallon, while some areas are seeing prices near $8 a gallon. The USS Abraham Lincoln returns to its home port in San Diego this afternoon. About 5,000 sailors and U.S. Marines on board the aircraft will be returning to Naval Air Station North Island after a near-record 10-month deployment. The first Atlantic hurricane of the year headed toward the Gulf Coast. The National Hurricane Center says Isai Ias has been gaining strength overnight, and it has current projections for showing up, making landfall sometime late tomorrow, maybe early Saturday. This is SRN News.
1: Thank you for being a part of the WZYN Broadcasting Royal Family, where preaching is king, singing is queen, at WZYN.org, 89.1 Forsyth, and where it all began, right here in Valdosta at 8:10 a.m.

0: Welcome to Lighting the Old Paths broadcast, the radio ministry of Lighthouse Baptist Church in Plains, Georgia, with Pastor James Burke. We're glad you've joined us today and trust that this time together in God's Word will be a help and a blessing.
1: Who is on the Lord's side? We also see the pleading of the call. He says, "Let him come unto me." This choice required movement. That's why I love the altar. That's why nearly every message we give an altar call in hopes that whatever God has done in your heart, that you will make movement toward the altar. Throughout the scripture, the altar is where decisions were made. That's where covenants and vows were made to God, at the altar. But in our modern day, we don't want to go to the altar. We want to pray privately and quietly and make decisions in our hearts, and nobody knows. Well, it's not for anybody else to know, but it is a statement of faith that says, all right, God's dealt with me. I'm going to the altar. I'm going to get this right, or I'm going to dedicate this to God. But yet week after week and month after month, our altars are empty. It makes me wonder, as the pastor, am I giving you anything? Is God talking to anybody? And he says, here, I've got a plain call, but I've also got a pleading call. The choice required movement. He says, come. I don't want you just to raise your hand. I don't want an audible. We get lost in the audible. We get lost in trying to count the hands. He says, you come. Remember I said I was going to preach Crossing the Line? And if I'm not mistaken, in that message I had a line of blue painter's tape across the front of this thing. And it was a call to the altar. And I said, if God's done something in your heart and you want to commit your heart to God, you've got to cross the line. And people came across the line to the altar. That's the picture here. Moses is at the gate. Moses is in a prominent place. He says, if you belong to God, come here. Get on this side of the line. We're not going to guess at this. We need to make sure. So it is a choice. So it required movement. It required identification. Let him come unto me. This is personal. Oh, I know Joshua said, as for me and my house, we will serve the Lord. Joshua is the head of the house. He made a decision for his family, and rightly so. But can I tell you, mamas and daddies and daughters and sons, we must make an individual choice to follow God. And then that choice required separation. They couldn't just stand where they were. They had to physically move, go back to come, and they had to join themselves with Moses. Number three, the consequences of a deluded choice. The consequences of a deluded choice. First, we see this. The delusion was exposed. Verse 27 and 28. And he said unto them, thus saith the Lord God of Israel, put every man his sword by his side, go in and out from gate to gate throughout the camp, and slay every man his brother, and every man his companion, and every man his neighbor. And the children of Levi did according to the word of Moses, and there fell of the people that day about 3,000 men. So if I can say it like this, there were at least 3,000 of the million people that said, I'm not on the Lord's side. I'll do what I want to do. You know, we have that air of rebellion even in our churches today. I will do what I want to do. Preacher, you preach till you're blue in the face. Singers, you sing till you're blue in the face. I'm not going to say amen. I'm not going to come to the altar. I'm not going to repent. I'm going to do what I want to do. You better be careful. I know we're in the Old Testament, we're in the New Testament, but you better be careful, because God hasn't changed his mind about sin. If God says it's sin, then there is judgment attached to that sin. And we need to be careful. So we see here this delusion was exposed. They thought the calf was going to help them. They thought their sin would have no cost. Well, we don't know what's happened to Moses. We don't know where he's at. We don't know, is God really real, or was that just a figment of our imagination? Was this some sorcery of Moses that he had this cloud and this pillar of fire? We don't really know what that was, but right now we're going to put our trust in this calf, in this cow. They thought their sin would not have any cost. But 3,000 died. And I'll say this. You might think that I'm being rough on y'all, but know this. It was the preacher that caused all this to happen. The preacher's not just studying and visiting and praying and things like that. The preacher is accountable for you and for your actions and for his own. Let's mind that. And here it was Aaron's actions, and according to Deuteronomy chapter number 9, verse number 20, it doesn't say it in our text here, but in Deuteronomy chapter 9, and the Lord was very angry with Aaron to have destroyed him. And Moses says, and I prayed for Aaron also the same time. He said, God, don't kill him. But God was ready to kill him, Brother Jody. As I read this, Brother David, I'm thinking, how could he do this? How could Aaron, this was the priest. This was Moses' brother. He knew what was going on. His rod budded. I mean, God had used him. He was technically the voice for Moses. But yeah, he allowed not only the people to influence him, but he allowed his hands and his ability to create this false image. So there is a consequence of deluded choice. We see the delusion was exposed, but then the fellowship was endangered. Verse number 30 through 34, I don't think I'll take the time to read this, but he says, on the morrow, Moses says, you've sinned a great sin. I will go up and I'll make atonement for your sin. So these are the ones that were left. These are the people minus 3,000. He says, all right, you said you're on the Lord's side. I'm going to go up. I'm going to go up and I'm going to pray that God forgive you. And God says that I will forgive you. Verse number 34. God heard him and he says, whoever has sinned against me, him I will blot out of my book. That's verse 33. Now, lead the people unto the place of which I have spoken unto thee. Behold, mine angel shall go before thee. Nevertheless, in the day that I visit, I will visit their sin upon them. They still had to pay for their sin. There's still judgment of their sin. We think that God just overlooks sin, but he doesn't. Oh, he is a forgiving God, a loving God, long-suffering God, merciful God, gracious God. He is all of those things. And he will, Brother David, he will forget our sin. But there's still a penalty for sin. There's still a penalty. He doesn't overlook our sin. It affects him. I sang a song many, many times, and I don't sing it anymore just because of the source of it, and I may be wrong for that. But the writer wrote one of the lyrics, and it says, do I crucify Jesus with my sin? Well, the answer to that is no, we don't. He died once for all. Amen. We're not going to, just because we sinned, we're not going to crucify him again. But at the same time, I understand the intention behind that. How does our sin as the sons and the daughters of God affect God? How do they affect Christ? I don't know that we'll ever know the answer to that question. But I do know that it grieves him. If it grieves the Holy Ghost, it grieves God. If it grieves the Holy Ghost, it grieves the Lord Jesus Christ, because they three are one. Forgiveness does not make sin harmless. Hopefully, if you sin, whatever it is, I hope that you don't use the grace of God as an opportunity to sin, knowing that God will hear your prayer and forgive yours. I hope you don't go into sin and say, well, I'm going to go ahead and do this because it feels good, but I'll pray afterwards and God will forgive me. Lord have mercy. I hope we don't live our lives like that. I hope. But even when God does forgive our sins, it still doesn't take away the blame of sin. We have still wronged the Lord. These choices carry consequences. I read to you Deuteronomy chapter number 9, but Deuteronomy chapter 32, verse number 35. God says, to me belongeth vengeance and recompense. Their foot shall slide in due time, for the day of their calamity is at hand, and the things that shall come upon them make haste. These people, even these minus the 3,000 that continue with Moses, even Moses himself didn't go into the land that was promised to the people. And many died in the wilderness over these 40 years. And in Deuteronomy 35, he says, listen, the people that have sinned, not just this sin, not this instance alone, but over the course of this time, he says that their calamity is at hand. Judgment is just right around the corner. He says, and the things that shall come upon them, make haste. So let me close by saying this very quickly. We had two groups that stood in this camp. There was those who stayed with the calf and those that came to Moses. You had some, that was that delineating line. That was that line drawn in the sand. Moses was on one side, the calf was on the other, and 3,000 people stayed with the calf. Knowing in their heart that it was God that led them, that it was God that was the cloud of the cloud and the pillar of fire, knowing that it was God that brought the plagues upon Egypt, knowing that it was God that hardened the heart of Pharaoh, and it was the hand of God that parted the sea, and it was the hand of God that allowed them to come safely through on dry land, and it was the hand of God that closed the sea upon Pharaoh and his men. But yet, they still chose the calf. If I can say it like this, they chose something that they could feel. They chose something that they could see. Well, Brother David, I can't put my hand on God, but I know that He has put His hand on me. I can't see Him with my eyes, but I have a promise that one day I will look upon Him and we shall see Him as He is. Can I say today, not only do I know that He has put His hand on me, but I know that the eyes of God are watching me. That's not boogie boogie. That's not, I'm not scared. That's not what that's all about. But the eyes of God are upon you. And I want you to know that is a challenging a phrase for us to understand. But it's also a comforting phrase to understand. It's challenging in the fact that God sees us when we're wrong. And that should bring about a godly fear. But it's comforting in the fact that God sees us when we're in trouble. God sees us when we're falling. God sees us as we stumble. God sees us when we're in the valley or on the mountain, or in the fire, or in the river. God sees us. His eyes are upon us. But the question still is today, as it was there in verse 26, who is on the Lord's side?
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1: With SRN News, I'm Bob Agnew in Washington. The first Atlantic hurricane of the year is on the move now, heading toward the Gulf Coast at a Home Depot in Panama City, Florida. Michael Willie says certain items are flying off the shelves.
2: Gone and gotten gas. I've gotten cash. What else? Went and got dog food that I needed.
1: That woman among the many shoppers turning out to clean out those store shelves, Isaias, is a Category 1 storm at this time. Maximum sustained winds of about 80 miles an hour. They will get stronger, it is believed, before the storm makes landfall. A candidate for governor of California is now taking issue with comments made by President Trump.
3: Javier Becerra posted a video saying that Trump's comments were irresponsible.
4: It's almost like he's giving license to people to go ahead and do harm to a population that he doesn't care for.
3: Becerra says it's not so much about what Trump said, but what he hasn't heard.
4: We should be condemning what Donald Trump has said.
3: The White House clarified Trump's statement, saying that he was simply stating that U.S. cities would have been threatened if Iran hadn't been stopped. And the, quote, small price to pay was referring to gas prices. I'm Jason Campadonia.
1: The USS Abraham Lincoln returning to its home port in San Diego today after a record-setting deployment. Captain Dan Keeler, the commanding officer of the vessel, says the crew is thrilled to be coming home.
5: It's a combination of the day before Christmas and the last day of school. Everybody is very, very excited.
1: Your local Starbucks may soon be on the chopping block as the chain is in the middle of a $1 billion restructuring plan.
6: Starbucks, the world's largest coffee store chain, shrinking as it announces plans to close 250 locations here in the U.S. 17 of the stores closing are in New York State, 8 of them in New York City.
1: That is correspondent Laura Winters reporting. Weekly jobless claims fell slightly last week. The Labor Department says it received 197,000 first-time requests. 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
8: Here's your forecast on WZYN, the old ship of Zion. Mid-80s for the rest of today for Valdosta. Looks like we'll stay cloudy, and then rain and thunderstorms will be rolling in on Friday, windy and upper 70s. Around Forsyth, we'll be in the mid-80s through the afternoon, mix of sun and clouds, and then about 80 on Friday, maybe a shower. I'm meteorologist Steve Hamilton on WZYN and online at WZYN.org.

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0: With SRN News, I'm Bob Agnew in Washington. The first Atlantic hurricane of the year is on the move heading toward the Gulf Coast today. And Isaias is a Category 1 storm now. It has maximum sustained winds of about 80 miles an hour, expected to grow stronger. Latest projections show Isaias making landfall sometime tomorrow night, maybe early Saturday, between New Orleans and Panama City. The FBI in Minneapolis is arresting an 18-year-old who pledged his allegiance to the terrorist group ISIS. They say he was planning to kill people at the Jewish-owned Mall of America in Minneapolis just to attack Jewish people, the Jewish owners. The suspect, referring to the ISIS terrorist attack at a Jewish holiday Hanukkah celebration last December in Bondi Beach in Sydney, where 15 people were shot and killed, praising that attack. On Wall Street right now, the Dow Jones Industrial Average is up by 53 points. This is SRN News.
1: In our busy world, family time is frequently neglected. It is vital that we give attention to our families while we can. And it is especially important to give attention to what God says in His Word about our homes. For the next few moments, let's join Scott Pauling as we open the Scriptures and find God's message for your family.
2: I'd like to talk to you today about the connection between your family and your church. I think this is something that is so vital. It always has been, but it is especially important in the world we're living in. People need a church family. Every family needs a church family. I think sometimes there are extremes on both ends. For example, on one end, you have people that think, we have everything we need in our family, we don't need the church. Well, that's nonsense, because the Lord Jesus Christ started the church. It's His body. And we believe the church is God's means of accomplishing His work in this world. So the greatest thing you could ever do for your family is connect it to a local New Testament church. Your kids, they will graduate from high school. They will at some point leave your house. At least you think they will. But they should never leave a local New Testament church. The church is something you can build your family around and connect your family to for their entire life. On the other end of the spectrum, there are people that think, well, I don't need to give any attention to training my children, teaching and working in our home. We're just going to make sure everybody goes to church and they'll get what they need there. And so they kind of abdicate their own responsibility to a pastor or to a teacher or to a youth worker. And I think both of those extremes are very dangerous. And right in the middle, the scriptural response is this: I have a family given to me by God, a family that God ordained, a family that I'm responsible for leading and guiding and teaching and nurturing. And God has saved me, placed me in the family of God. I have a responsibility to my local New Testament church. And the sooner and the surer I can make the connection between my family and my church, the better off it's going to be. Now, with that in mind, I want to turn our attention today to the pastoral epistles. The pastoral epistles of 1st and 2nd Timothy and Titus deal with how the church is to operate and how a pastor is to guide, to lead, and feed a flock. And in these books, there's some amazing admonitions that connect to home life. I want to bring you to one. It's found in Titus chapter number 2. I want to read the first 6 verses, if I may, of Titus chapter 2, and then give you some observations from the verses and some applications for your family. Titus receives this letter written by the Apostle Paul under inspiration of the Holy Spirit. And when you come to Titus 2, verse 1, he says this: "But speak thou the things which become sound doctrine, that the aged men be sober, grave, temperate, sound in faith, in charity, in patience. The aged women likewise, that they be in behavior as becometh holiness, not false accusers, not given to much wine, teachers of good things. That they may teach the young women to be sober, to love their husbands, to love their children, to be discreet, chaste, keepers at home, good, obedient to their own husbands, that the word of God be not blasphemed. Young men likewise exhort to be sober-minded." Now, do you see here the connection between the family and the church? He's writing to a pastor by the name of Titus. He's giving the pastor direction and guidance for the way he's supposed to teach the people and the way he's supposed to lead the church family. And in the context of that guidance, he's to be strengthening the home. Long ago, I heard my pastor say that strong churches are made up of strong families. I'm convinced that's true because the family is the basic unit of society. It is the basic building block of civilization. That's why when the family begins to crumble, everything else begins to crumble as well. And when the family gets stronger and is ministered to and nurtured, everything else grows and goes with it. Well, in Titus chapter 2, we see this divine connection. It's not one we are reading into Scripture. God makes the connection between what's going on in the church and what they're to be doing in their homes. You'll notice in verse 1, he says, "Speak thou the things which become sound doctrine." The word sound here is the idea of healthy, healthy teachings from the Word of God, healthy souls. Look, the only way to have healthy homes is to give them healthy teaching. Now, the only way to have sound families is to have sound doctrine. So, a couple of observations. The first is that God wants to work and speak in everybody's life. Did you notice the groups of people here? You've got the aged men, the aged women, the young women, and the young men. Four distinct groups in Titus chapter number 2. You find all four groups in a family. You find all four groups in a church family. And God has a word for each. That's powerful, isn't it? So it matters not how old you are. It matters not what stage or season of life you may be in. God wants you to know Him. God wants you to grow in the faith. And God wants you to become everything He saved you to be. Now, we could argue today what constitutes young and aged. May I say, at this juncture of my life, I'm learning that's relative. Old is always just a little older than you. The Apostle Paul referred to himself as the aged Paul when he was about 60 years of age. So I think it's safe to say that when people get to 60 years of age, they would fall in this category of the aged women and the aged men. And the young, of course, would be those younger than that, not just children and teenagers, because the young women and young men are the ones also rearing children. But God has a word and a work for everybody in the family and for everybody in the church. The second thing I would observe is that each of us have our responsibility to God. First of all, it's always to God. As you read these lists, I wish we had time to study them. I hope you'll walk through them yourself. But the aged men are to be sober, grave, temperate, sound in faith, in charity, and patience. Notice, it's Godward first. It's His spiritual life. It's His frame of mind. The aged women begins with holiness. I like that. The young women with soberness. The young men with soberness. That's the one that's repeated throughout, this sober-mindedness. It doesn't simply mean they don't drink alcohol. It means they're serious about the things of God. They have their head on right, the thinking right. And so we all have our own responsibility to God. You can't choose for somebody else. You can't choose for another member of your family, but you must choose for yourself. But then ultimately, not only does God have a word and work for everybody, and our first responsibility is Godward, but thirdly, notice please that what you do affects everyone else. This is God's way. The aged men are to be teaching the younger men. The aged women are to be teaching the younger women. The younger are to be able to follow the example of the elders and to listen to the exhortation of those who've been down the path a little ways. And the older, by the way, are to be ready to give it and right enough with God to give it. We all have a relationship not only with God but with one another. In a church family, there are spiritual fathers and spiritual mothers. That doesn't mean anybody can take the place of your mom and dad, but it means there are spiritual fathers and mothers who nurture and guide and guard and feed and help you in the faith to move forward. In fact, Paul is writing to one of his in this passage. That's who Titus is. He's one of his sons in the faith, one of his sons in the ministry. Can I simply encourage you today, connect your family to your church. Practically, when the church family gathers, make sure your family's there. When the church family has a need, let your family jump in and help with that need. When the church family is seeking to serve or advance the gospel in some way, let your family be right in the middle of that. My friend, you will always be glad, you will always be grateful that you connected your marriage, your children, your family to God's family. The Lord is at work in this world, in homes, and through local New Testament churches. May the God of heaven help us to stay connected. Don't let the devil come between. Don't let the devil divide you from his work, God's work, in the local New Testament church. Keep the connection between your family and your church.
1: 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We highly recommend Scott's book, New Testament Marriage. In it, you'll discover timeless biblical principles from the husband and wife team, Aquila and Priscilla. And these principles are very applicable to your marriage today. From all of us at Enjoying the Journey, thanks for listening today. And until next time, we pray that you will enjoy the journey.

0: And now it's Pulpit Fire. And today we feature someone from our treasured heritage, Dr. Clarence Sexton.
1: We think we've done God a service and we've been faithful to our task by proclaiming the message of what is wrong with everybody but the church. But as bad a shape as the world is in, churches get in worse shape because we've sinned against such great light. And God's work must be done through God's people. So the Lord is saying the problem is not the Babylonians, the problem is not the Assyrians, the problem is not the Egyptians. The problem is with my people, Israel, my people, Judah. They have sinned against God. They're backslidden because all I wanted was one people to work through those people to reach the rest of the world through those people.

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1: With SRN News, I'm Bob Agnew in Washington. President Trump is honoring tech leaders today at the White House, leaders at the Golden Age of Innovation Summit, featuring well-known names like Elon Musk and other innovators.
2: Today is my privilege to bestow National Medals of Science and National Medals of Technology and Innovation on some of those very same technology leaders, people whose contributions to their fields will be remembered.
1: The president marveled at what's on the horizon, including further exploration of the moon and advanced nuclear power options. An 18-year-old who pledged his allegiance to the terrorist group ISIS and was planning to kill people at the Jewish-owned Mall of America in Minneapolis is now under arrest.
3: The FBI says the 18-year-old pledged his allegiance to ISIS and was looking to shoot and kill people at the Mall of America, which is owned by a Jewish person. The suspect stating that even if he killed 30 people, no one would go there anymore. I want to harm the Jew. Minnesota U.S. Attorney Daniel Rosen.
4: He did purchase a firearm. He purchased an AK-47, four 30-round magazines, and I believe it was 200 rounds of ammunition. And it was after that purchase was completed that he was arrested immediately.
3: Laura Winters reporting.
1: Weekly jobless claims fell slightly last week. The Labor Department says it received 197,000 first-time requests for unemployment benefits in the week ending October 3rd. The Trump Organization is applying for the use of the .Trump internet domain.
5: The company that manages the president's trademarks filed paperwork through a subsidiary with the Internet Corporation for assigned names and numbers. That's the nonprofit that handles the domain name system. The company says the .Trump domain will remain tightly controlled to protect the integrity and trust associated with the Trump brand. Rich Thomason reporting.
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6: Here's forecast on WZYN, the old ship of Zion. Expecting to see cloudy skies across Valdosta overnight. Will drop down into the upper 60s. Showers, a chance of storms on Friday, a high in the low to mid 70s, and then heavier rain moves our way Friday night into Saturday. In Forsyth, mainly cloudy skies, low 60s overnight, clouds mid 70s on Friday. I'm meteorologist Sally Russell on WZYN and online at WZYN.org.
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8: 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Our church and our Christian school and our Christian daycare center is all located at 4565 Bemis Road here in Valdosta, Georgia, which is just 3 miles south of the Moody Air Force Base. If there is any way we can be of service to you, please contact my office at 229-244-8436. 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
9: Matter of fact, you'd be surprised what we so-called Christians put our Lord through, because He indwells us. When we don't honor God, we do it right in front of Him. Sure, you want to come out. You sit down and watch some kind of ranchy, filthy television program. That simply means that has all the cursing and nudity and all that, that the Lord Jesus is sitting right there with you, watching it too. And you putting Him through that. Now, here's my question. Would you ask your mama to do something like that? No. You would not put her through anything that like that. And this is why the Bible tells us when we're Christians that, hey, we need to be careful where we go, who we hang around with. I mean, what we do, because Jesus is there with us. Augustine reflects this benefit in a prayer. He said, "You ascended from before our eyes, and we turned our back grieving, only to find you in our hearts." Wow, how true it is. You see, the fact is, Jesus wants to be with us, and he had to leave so that we could be indwelled by him. And the other reason is the fact that he's no longer confined. The Holy Spirit can go where everybody is, not just one individual, but all of us. He indwells every one of us. He indwells us over here in America. He indwells those who are saved over in Africa or in China or somewhere else around the world. He indwells all of us. So that makes a world of difference. The advantage is that the Lord needed to leave, so that there would be no more limitations or confinement as we have a physical body that he had. Now, the third reason is because that it's an advantage for him to leave is because if he didn't leave, he would never return. Common sense tell you that. He had to leave so he could return. Part of the scripture is that he's coming again, and he needed to leave in order to return. You know, it's hard to say goodbye to some people, isn't it? Especially people you love. Matter of fact, a lot of times we don't like to use the word goodbye. We just say so long. Two things happen when you say goodbye to somebody. First of all, both of you share the emotion, and you cry a little bit, and you're sad because you're saying goodbye. The second is the fact that sometimes you'll commit. Say, let's keep in touch. Let's stay in touch with each other, and we'll make plans to be with each other. Now, at Jesus' ascension, it's no different. There was an emotional goodbye with his disciples, and there was that plan to keep in touch. Now, the angel told him, the same way you saw him go up, he will return to you. Now, we've looked at the compelling departure. Now, let's look at the confusion of the departure. In John chapter 16, verse 7, it says, "Nevertheless, I tell you the truth. It is expedient for you that I go away. For if I go not away, the Comforter will not come unto you. But if I go, I will send him unto you." Now, I'm certain that the Lord's departure left the disciples kind of confused and concerned. These men have been walking by sight up to this point. I mean, they seen him day in and day out. They lived with Jesus. They heard his voice. They saw his miracles. They felt his touch. He was real. He was tangible. Now, he's fixing to teach them that they've got to now learn to live by faith and not by sight. 2 Corinthians chapter 5, verse 7 says, "For we walk by faith, not by sight." He wanted them to know the Holy Spirit would come and dwell within them. And if Jesus had not gone away, he could not go to heaven and make intercession for us. In Hebrews chapter 7, verse 25 puts it like this, "Wherefore also he is able to save to the uttermost them that draw near unto God through him, seeing he ever liveth to make intercession for us." In other words, he ever lives to make intercession for you and I. And that is, when sin creeps into our lives, he's interceding for us. When Satan accuses us before the throne of God, he's interceding for us. You see, we have a Savior who intercedes for us. His presence in heaven is why the saints of God is eternally secured today. Now, the Savior is ever interceding with the Father. Over in Jude chapter 1, in verse number 24, it says this, "Now unto him that is able to keep you from falling and to present you faultless before the presence of his glory with exceeding joy." Now, sometimes you hear folks say, "I don't believe in any of that eternal security stuff." Well, you don't have to believe it at all. But look at the confidence of the Lord's Prayer. Because the Bible tells us, "None unto him that is able to keep you from falling." It's not you and I that can keep us from falling. It's him that can keep you from falling. And I believe it because that's exactly what God's Word teaches. Because if you and I have to keep ourselves straight, we make a mess out of it, wouldn't we? None of us could handle it. But it's not us that's got to keep us straight. It's God that keeps us straight. And the reason we can know that we have eternal life is because He is interceding for us. That's what the Bible tells us. It tells us it keeps us from falling. It presents us faultless before Him. Now, how can He keep us faultless before Him with all the sin that we commit? It's simple. When we stand before God, God's not looking at you and I. He's looking through to Jesus, or He's looking through Jesus to you and I. Show you what I'm talking about. I'll give you an example here. Everybody look up here at me. You cannot see me tonight, although I'm small and thin and lost a lot of weight and all that good stuff. You can't see me without seeing this pulpit in front of me. Pretend that this pulpit is the Lord Jesus Christ. When you look up here, you see the pulpit. You see Jesus. When God sees us, He don't see Jimmy Burt. He sees Jesus in His righteousness. Makes a difference. Makes a difference. World of difference. John chapter 14 puts it this way. If I go and prepare a place for you, I'll come again and receive you unto myself, that where I am, there you may be also. You see, the disciples were kind of confused about His departure. They asked Jesus about the future and asked Him about when they can expect Him to establish the kingdom of God. They wanted to know. Listen, if you're going to leave us, tell us when you're coming back. When are you going to set up the kingdom? Sounds like a reasonable thing to do, isn't it? But notice what Jesus tells them, especially about such matters that is held in a business or in the future. He basically said it's none of your business. It's a secret. It's a providential working of the Lord. Give you a Bible verse here. Deuteronomy chapter 29, at verse number 29. It says, the secret things belongeth unto the Lord our God. God has secrets that no man on earth will ever know. You say, what are some of the secrets? Well, let me give you a few examples. Do you realize God knows exactly what the weather is going to be like in 10 years? He does. Matter of fact, right now, they're playing the Super Bowl, are they not? God already knows who won it. He knows the future. He already seen what's out there. Matter of fact, He knows what stock on the stock market will do good tomorrow when it opens up. He knows who who will be the next president. He knows who's going to run as a Democrat against President Trump. He knows it all. He knows the future. Matter of fact, He knows everything. He knows the past, the present, and the future. The future is a secret thing which man is prevented from knowing. Now, some of these so-called psychics and medium and soothsayers and prophets, and they can say, well, listen, if you send me $100, I'll tell you what the future holds. Now, if you're that dumb, you send me that $100 and I'll give you a certificate saying you own some land out in the Mississippi River or someplace. I'll print you up a deed of some land out in the Pacific or something like that. Folks, these folks have no idea what the future holds. They don't know. Listen, not one of us know we're going to be here tomorrow night. None of us. We're not promised another day. We don't know what's coming down the pipeline. Neither do these so-called psychics or medium or soothsayers. No one but God knows what the future holds. The beauty of it, I know who holds the future, and He's called Jesus. That makes the difference. While no human may know what the future holds, we do know that He holds the future. Our world is filled with all kind of pain and sorrow and heartaches, but none of us knows what is going to get better or going to get worse, but our Heavenly Father does. Tomorrow is a confusing thing to us mortals. After all, we are not even promised that we'll be here. Proverbs chapter 27 and verse 1 says, "Boast not thyself of tomorrow, for thou knowest not what a day may bring." You see, our Heavenly Father has already taken care of tomorrow. Aren't you glad of that? Aren't you glad you don't have to figure out what tomorrow is going to bring? Aren't you glad that, hey, you don't have to worry and stay awake all night? What are you going to do tomorrow? Preacher, it ain't that easy. It is with the Lord, because He knows what tomorrow holds. Our Heavenly Father has already taken care, listen to this, of every one of your tomorrows. It reminds me of a story when I was back in my college days, and I was teaching down PE for WG Nunn. And I had this second grader. Now, second grade is not a good grade to teach PE in. Those are brats at that age. If you got a second grade, don't take it personal. I'm just telling you that those are hard kids to handle. But this one second grader, he was mean as a snake. I mean, mean. I don't know how a young kid can get so mean, but this guy was. Matter of fact, the teacher was explaining to me right before I took him out to PE. On that particular day, they went to lunch, and she was carrying her lunch tray with all her food. This second grader, this little bitty brat, walked by and slapped the plate up and her food all over her and laughed about it. Well, she done what most teachers do, took him to the principal's office, and the principal called the parents, couldn't get a hold of the parents, told the kid, "You said, listen, you make sure your mom and dad call me tomorrow." Next day, rolled up, never heard from the parents. Right before school's out, he called the kid into his office and said, "Didn't I tell you to have your parents call me?" And he said, "Yes, sir, but you said tomorrow," and tomorrow never comes. I mean, the kid was smart. Now, here's one I tell you that story to say this, is the fact that Jesus can handle all of your tomorrows, all your problems, all your heartaches, all your blessings. He knows what's going to happen tomorrow. We see the compelling departure. We see the confusion departure. Let me look at one other thing, the challenging of the departure. In verse number 8 of Acts chapter 1, it said, "But you shall receive power when the Holy Spirit is come upon you, and you shall be my witnesses both in Jerusalem and in all Judea."
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We hope you will receive a blessing from all the preaching and singing. Have a great day.

0: Hello, friends. 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
0: 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We'll begin our program with a song from one of our services. Mount Sinai Baptist Church Trio comes around to sing the song, He's All I Need. Hope it'll be a blessing to you as they sing for us on today's broadcast.

0: Amen. Thank you, beloved, for that wonderful message. And now for today's message, again, we turn to Hebrews chapter 6, beginning at verse number 13. For when God made promise to Abraham, because he could swear by no greater, he sware by himself, saying, surely blessing I will bless thee, and multiplying I will multiply thee. And so after he had patiently endured, he obtained the promise. For men verily swear by the greater, and an oath for confirmation is to them an end of all strife, wherein God willing more abundantly to show unto the heirs of promise the immutability of his counsel, confirmed it by an oath, that by two immutable things, in which it was impossible for God to lie, we might have a strong consolation, who have fled for refuge, to lay hold upon the hope set before us, which hope we have as an anchor of the soul. Now we'll stop reading there for time's sake. The message we began Monday on this broadcast is entitled simply, When God Swears. Because God could swear by no greater, he swear by himself. And to swear means more than simply to promise, at least among men. To promise may simply mean an announcement or an intention, and it might even be a promise that is dependent upon some condition, a provisional condition. But to swear brings, my friend, a certainness about, an immutableness about it, an unchangeableness, eternal. When God swears, man, it's like money in the bank. I'm telling you, when God swears, it's going to come to pass, and nothing can alter it or change it. Now, we've mentioned many different oaths of God in the Scriptures, but five of them we mentioned. God swears to a patriot, that is to Abraham. That's in our text, and in Genesis 22, God swears to a potentate. He swore to David, that is King David, that he would establish his throne forever. God swears to the planet, to all the planet. He swears every knee will bow and every tongue will confess. And God swears to his priest, thou art a priest forever after the order of Melchizedek, Hebrews 7:21. And then in our text again, God swears to his people. And we'll pick back up now in verse number 16 where we left off yesterday. For men verily swear by the greater. Men swear by the greater. We do that in our courts. We put our hand on their Bible. Do you promise that the testimony you're about to give is the truth, the whole truth, and nothing but the truth? So help you God, you're swearing by the greater. We'll pick up with that now as we continue the message. Join the services by way of recording live at Mount Sinai Baptist Church. Swear by the greater. So help me God. God's the greater. I swear before God that the testimony I'm about to give is the truth, the whole truth. They swear by the greater. They don't swear by their family name or their family lineage. They swear by the greater. Amen. All right, now, so he says, for men verily swear by the greater, an oath for confirmation is to them an end of all strife, wherein God willing more abundantly. You know, are you catching this saying about God's not stingy? I mean, when you get talking about the things of grace and mercy, it's abundant stuff, brother. Amen. Exceedingly abundant. Remember? Oh, yes. Wherein God willing more abundantly to show unto the heirs of promise, that's you and me, the immutability of his counsel, confirmed it by an oath, that by two immutable things in which it was impossible for God to lie, we might have a strong consolation, who have fled for refuge to lay hold upon the hope set before us, which hope we have as an anchor of the soul, both sure and steadfast, which entereth into that within the veil, whether the forerunner for us is entered, even Jesus. Now, who's he talking to? He's talking to his people, bless God, that's laid hold on the hope, that have fled for refuge to God. Now, I want to just expound a little bit on this subject, maybe catch the first point or so, and we'll pick up later on and continue the message. But I want you to see in verse 16 and 17, I may not go any further than this. Number one, we talk about see the confirmation here. In verse 18, we'll see the consolation. In verse 18 through 20, we'll see a commitment here. And then in verse 19, we'll see a confidence. And then in verse 20, we'll look at a continuation. And
1: And of course, Jesus continues forever. And I bless his name. But see the confirmation here in verse 16 and verse number 17. Now, we're talking about the oath when God swears. First of all, let me mention the instrumentality here. The instrumentality of an oath. The purpose of it. What it'll do. Well, he says it'll end all strife. It'll stop the discussion, the argument, the jawing back and forth. The instrumentality of a contract, of an oath, if you please. He says here, men swear an oath for confirmation is to them an end of all strife. And so the instrumentality of the oath is to end strife, to bring calm and confidence, and praise God, to bring, if you please, peace, an end of strife, an end of wrangling, an end of animosity. That oath, when they swear each other, like, a good example of it, like Jacob and Laban. After Jacob had fled and Laban overtook him, he overtakes him, and of course, God warned old Laban not to mistreat him. Amen. And then the next day they got up and, of course, they swore. They erected an altar there, and Ebal, was it Ebal? I can't think of the name of that place because it just slips my mind. And is it Gilead? Steve, help me. Is it Gilead? My mind's a jumping, all right? I'll get it in a second. But anyway, they make an oath. They promise to each other that they'll not cross over this boundary to the other to do the other harm. They make an oath. Now, there had been contention among Jacob and Laban, and there had been strife there. But when they erected this altar, and of course, I believe Laban had his Syriac name for it, and of course, old brother Jacob had his Hebrew name for it. But it was a altar of witness, testimony, and an oath. They swore each to the other, we'll not pass over this boundary to do each other harm. It ended the strife. It stopped the animosity. It ended the strife. That's a good illustration, although I couldn't recall the exact location. But that's so. And listen, when God made an oath with us and swore unto us because of the forerunner that entered in and offered his own blood, because of the shed blood, when God entered into an oath with us, a promise of us, and give us a promise to be his youngins and to be our God, I want to tell you what, when that was settled in my soul, it brought an end to the strife. It brought peace in my heart, amen. And having made peace through the blood of his cross, I've made peace, and God swear unto me, hallelujah, eternal life in his Son. And it ended strife. Well, and then not only the instrumentality of the oath, but the immutability of it. Well, that big old long word, immutability. I ain't going to try to say this. If I tried to say this one in the Greek, I'd be talking in tongues and wouldn't know how to interpret it. But immutability, from a Greek term that means this: not transposed, not transformed, not changed in any way, but rather fixed, unalterable, unchangeable. When I use that word immutable, it means, hey, it's set, it's fixed.

Well, that's about all the time we have for the broadcast today. Please join us again at the same time tomorrow for another Sounds from Sinai radio broadcast. Now, if you'd like a copy of today's message in its entirety, then simply write us here at Mount Sinai Baptist Church, 830 Country Club Road, Pickens, South Carolina, zip 29671. And please, when you write, include the date of this program and the call letters of this radio station. That address again, Mount Sinai Baptist Church, 830 Country Club Road, Pickens, South Carolina, zip 29671. And now, until we meet again on tomorrow's broadcast, this is Pastor Rudy Smith saying, may the Lord bless you, is our prayer.

0: with us are in news. I'm Ken Lorman in Washington. Hurricane Isaias is now a Category 2 storm with sustained wind speeds of 100 miles an hour and gaining strength. In Panama City, Florida, this woman is gathering supplies just in case.
1: Gone and gotten gas. I've gotten cash. What else? Went and got dog food that I needed.
0: National Hurricane Center says preparations to protect life and property from storm surge and damaging winds along the warning area in the Gulf Coast should be rushed to completion today. The latest projections show the storm making landfall somewhere between New Orleans and Panama City, likely late Friday or early Saturday. Speaker Mike Johnson says he's raised a record sum for House Republicans ahead of the midterms.
2: Speaker Johnson announces $30 million in third quarter fundraising, bringing his campaign cycle total to $156 million. Combined with fundraising by the Congressional Leadership Fund, Republican totals exceed $410 million, according to the figures provided. Johnson says more than $91 million has gone to candidates, committees, and state parties. He says the money will help Republicans defend their House majority. Bernie Bennett reporting.
0: President Trump says the U.S. will not strike Iran in the lead-up to the November midterm elections. In a Truth Social post today, Mr. Trump also noted the U.S. is having what he called productive discussions with Iran. At the Golden Age of Innovation Summit in Washington today, the president honored Elon Musk and other innovators for scientific and technological development. Wall Street closed mixed today. The Dow gained 51, S&P off 36, NASDAQ dropped 345 points. This is SRN News. Filmmaker Tim Mahoney's movie Patterns of Evidence, The Israel Dilemma, delves into the belief that modern-day conflict in Israel is rooted in biblical prophecies by Moses and supported by recent archaeological findings. And it's just one film in his long-running Patterns of Evidence series, which he says has gained a worldwide following.
3: Absolutely, yes. And this film, Patterns of Evidence, The Israel Dilemma, is going to be showing you what has been found. If people are interested in going, it's an event movie, patternsofevidence.com, but this film is going to show you quite a lot of archaeology. And not only that, but it's going to synchronize it with the Bible.
0: Mahoney adds that by examining the archaeological evidence as well as insights from modern-day experts, his film fully explores Israel's suffering and relevance in today's world. He offers more evidence at the website patternsofevidence.com. This is SRN News. It's just October, but Christmas is already moving into neighborhood shopping centers.
4: Spirit Christmas, the holiday spinoff from Spirit Halloween, says it's opening 44 stores across 15 states this season. The first locations open October 17th, with dozens more converting from Halloween stores and opening in early November. The stores feature Christmas decor and visits with Santa, along with gifts and toys. It started with just a handful of locations 2 years ago, so Halloween may still be on the calendar, but Christmas is knocking on the door. I'm Monica Nelson.
0: A serial killer may be behind a string of recent deaths in Lansing, Michigan. The police chief giving details on the five deaths in Michigan's capital city at a news conference, saying they're investigating the cases actively. He said police are looking for trends and patterns and believe that each victim is homeless, and suspicions are that each injury occurred overnight in the early morning hours. More details at srnnews.com.

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1: With SRN News, I'm Ken Lorman in Washington. The Gulf Coast on alert as the first Atlantic hurricane of the year makes its way toward the region. Isaias is a Category 1 storm with maximum wind speeds of 85 miles an hour. The latest projections show the storm making landfall between New Orleans and Panama City, likely late Friday or early Saturday. The sailor and Marines aboard the USS Abraham Lincoln are back home in San Diego. A large crowd of cheering family members and loved ones greeted the aircraft carrier as it pulled into port this afternoon after a record 10-month-long deployment in the Middle East. On Wall Street, it closed mixed. It comes as tech stocks have been struggling. Elsewhere, oil prices have seen a spike. The Dow gained 51. This is SRN News.
2: Hello, friends, and thank you for joining us on the Shepherd's Pulpit. We are grateful to God that you are listening today. We pray as you listen to this daily Bible broadcast that God will strengthen you with His power in the inner man. So let's join the teaching and preaching from the Shepherd's Pulpit. And now, Pastor Justin.

We certainly appreciate you joining us on the Shepherd's Pulpit. It is our joy to know that you're here with us. Now I want to take God's word from 1 Corinthians and describe the biblical pastor. You might have had questions about what is a pastor. Well, coming from a pastor's heart, I don't know everything, but I know what the Bible says about a pastor. So take your Bible and open it up and find your place in 1 Corinthians. God bless you as you hear God's word.

breaking and building. Okay. This God's word right here is a hammer. Tell me now, that breaketh rocks into pieces. And we don't do it to hurt, we do it to help. But sometimes there's got to be some breaking before there can be some building. And the preaching of the word of God, the hammer will do it. Now, God doesn't own a demolition crew, somebody said. But sometimes you got to demolish some things and break some things before you can build it back up. And one thing that's got to be broken, needed to be broken, that Corinth crowd was pride. You know what'll break a proud heart up? The preaching of this book right here. Amen. It'll break that hard heart up because it breaketh the rock into pieces. And so building people in Christ, as you know that two-thirds, I'm reminding you things because this world out here wants it soft. They want it easy. They want it to cool it down a little bit. They think old-time religion and fundamentalism and Christianity, we're some sort of deplorable crowd to America. We've lost our minds. They want to get rid of us. And the world, you hear that from the world all the time. Let me tell you something, young people, what God said. He said, preach the word, be instant in season and out of season, and reprove and rebuke with all longsuffering and doctrine. Reproving and rebuking is not the soft side of the pillow, say amen. That's tough language, hard stuff to be stomached. But you reprove and rebuke. And then you can exhort with long-suffering and doctrine. Two-thirds of the gospel ministry is negative in connotation, reproving and rebuking. We got to preach more on sin. I've got to preach more on sin. Yeah? Why? Because we're building people up in Christ. And sometimes that means breaking something down. I remind you something about pastors. Don't get mad at the preacher. Don't get mad at the mailman for delivering the mail. Why are you going to get mad at the mailman for delivering you a bill? He's just delivering it. He's just the mailman. So don't get mad at the pastor for delivering the mail. A lot of people, oh man, he went right down my street. Yeah, that's because he's God's man. The pursuit, though, is people. After people. To bring them to Christ, and once they've been brought to Christ, to build them in Christ. Number two. The practice of a pastor. Look at verse 16. Now this is incredible. It's not a big verse, but it's a lot in here. Wherefore I beseech you, be ye followers of me. He said, you've got a lot of instructors, but I've begotten you and I'm a father to you in Christ through the gospel, so you follow me. I beseech you, I beg you, I implore you, you follow me. Verse 16, that's their practice. Not only are we looking at their pursuit, but now we're looking at a New Testament pastor's practice. He said, imitate me. Copy me. Do as I do. Live as I live. Respond as I respond. Love as I love. Not, you know, a lot of people will say, do as I do. Or will they say, do as I say, but they're not. It's not do as I do. And you know what that is? That's hypocrisy. The Bible says above a hypocrite in Matthew chapter number 23, they tell you to do things, but they don't do it themselves. Yep, they don't do the same thing. And Paul says here, you can look right at me and you can copy anything in my life. Be ye followers of me. That's their practice that we're to follow. Wherefore I beseech you, be followers of me. I hope that I can say, and I fail, I sin. I have to repent just like you. I have to get on the altar just like you. But I hope you could say to your children or your grandchildren, follow that Christian. Follow that pastor right there and do as he does. Love as he loves. Respond as he's responding. Act like he acts. That's a high calling. That's the calling of a pastor, to have that kind of practice in our lives. With a life that does not displease the Lord. How do we do that? We can't do that by our own power, can we? We can't. As a parent, we can't do that. Look at verse 19. Excuse me, verse 20. For the kingdom of God is not in word, but in power. How do we do it? We do it by the power of God. So we seek to please the Lord in all things. That's our practice. And with a life that is displayed and modeled out of a life lived for Jesus Christ. Somebody said a pastor ought to exceed the membership in Christ likeness. That's quite a statement.
A pastor ought to exceed the membership in Christ's likeness, because thus he is the leader. That ought to be our practice, that we can say, follow me as I follow Christ. If somebody's born again, somebody gets right with God, follow me as I follow Christ. Somebody used to say this, and I don't have any problem with it at all. Borrow my convictions until you get your own. Yeah. You know, when somebody gets born again, they don't know anything about the Bible. Borrow my convictions until you get your own. I agree with that statement. But do get your own one day. Read the Bible for yourself. But Paul could say his practice was he modeled out Jesus Christ. Notice that word there in verse 2. Let a man so account of us, audit us, and see if we don't come out where we're the checks balance, the books balance, that we're faithful. So follow the practice of your pastor. Follow your pastor. Now I want to look at these last verses here. I think will be a help to you. Not only the pastor's pursuits and the pastor's practice, but the pastor's preaching. The pastor's preaching. Look at here. You got to get this here. Now he talks about Timotheus. He's one that's like him, and he's going to send to him. Paul says it'd probably be better, pretty much, probably be better for Timotheus to come than I would. He'd be better off dealing with it. But anyways, verse 18. Now some are puffed up as though I would not come to you. They think, Paul's not going to come. I'll just keep doing my own thing. But I will come to you shortly, if the Lord will. And will know not the speech of them which are puffed up, but the power. For the kingdom of God is not in word, but in power. Here's a question that you need to get hold of. What will ye? What will ye? We'll explain that. Shall I come unto you with a rod? That sounds pretty serious, doesn't it? I'm going to come to you with a stiff rod? Or am I going to come to you in love and in the spirit of meekness? The preaching of Paul and the visit when he comes to them is dependent upon their response to what has already been written. He could come and preach to them with a rod, or he could come to preach to them in love, spirit of meekness. You don't know why some people don't like Bible preaching? Because they don't live Bible preaching. You know why? You want to know why some people didn't come back this morning? Because they didn't like the rod.

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0: With SRN News, I'm Ken Lorman in Washington. Isaias is gaining strength and is now a Category 2 hurricane. The National Hurricane Center says it has maximum sustained winds of 100 miles per hour as it moves closer to the Gulf Coast. Florida Governor Ron DeSantis has issued a state of emergency order for 25 counties.
1: We're preparing for Category 3 landfall. I think most people do not believe it will be that strong when it hits. But my view is you prepare, and then if you end up not having to use all the preparation, you're fine.
0: Latest projections show the storm making landfall somewhere between New Orleans and Panama City, likely late Friday or early Saturday. Secretary of War Pete Hegseth says Nidal Hassan's scheduled December 3rd execution by firing squad will be public. Hassan was convicted of killing 12 soldiers, a civilian, and an unborn child at Fort Hood in 2009. President Trump with an important Iran update on social media.
2: The president making it clear that the U.S. is having what he describes as productive discussions with Iran. The president also saying in his Truth Social post that we will not be attacking Iran at any time prior to the midterm elections on November 3rd.
0: That's correspondent Laura Winters. The sailors and Marines aboard the USS Abraham Lincoln are back home in San Diego. Captain Don Keller is the ship's commanding officer.
3: It's a combination of the day before Christmas and the last day of school. Everybody is very, very excited.
0: A large crowd of cheering family members and loved ones greeted the aircraft carrier as it pulled into port this afternoon after a record 10-month-long deployment. They were in the Middle East that long. Wall Street closed mixed today, the Dow gaining, S&P and NASDAQ dropping. This is SRN News.
4: Foundations of Freedom, a look at America's founding principles and the leaders who shaped our nation.
5: Ronald Reagan believed freedom was more than a political system or a set of laws. In 1988, he said, "Freedom describes the God-given condition of the human soul." For Reagan, liberty was not something government created. It was something government was called to respect and to protect. That idea sits at the heart of the American experiment. Our rights do not come from rulers, institutions, or political majorities. They belong to us by nature and by God. And when we understand freedom that way, our responsibility becomes clearer. Government may protect liberty. Laws may preserve it, but neither can give us what was never theirs to grant. Freedom begins with the recognition that human dignity and liberty come before government, not from it.
0: Former Venezuelan President Nicolas Maduro faces new federal torture charges unsealed in New York today, compounding his drug trafficking case. Currently jailed since a January raid, Maduro and his wife have pleaded not guilty.
6: The legal escalation follows a massive Miami court breakthrough where top Maduro operative Alex Saab pleaded guilty to laundering $195 million, agreeing to cooperate with U.S. authorities. Simultaneously, Maduro's wife Celia Flores is petitioning a judge today for emergency house arrest, with defense lawyers arguing she faces potential heart surgery after losing 25 pounds because she's in federal custody. Natalie Rodriguez, Miami.
0: The Cowboys battle the Buccaneers in Texas tonight to kick off week 5 of the NFL season. Meanwhile, Sunday features another one of those international matchups. This time it'll be the Eagles and the Jaguars dueling from London. More details at srnnews.com.
7: Here is forecast on WZYN, the old ship of Zion. Expecting to see cloudy skies across Valdosta overnight. We'll drop down into the upper 60s. Showers, a chance of storms on Friday, a high in the low to mid 70s, and then heavier rain moves our way Friday night into Saturday. In Forsyth, mainly cloudy skies, low 60s overnight, clouds mid 70s on Friday. I'm meteorologist Sally Russell on WZYN and online at WZYN.org.

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1: I want you to take your Bibles this morning and look in the New Testament book, the Gospel of John. I don't know what your habits are, but when I really become passionate about the Bible, I become overwhelmed with Matthew, Mark, Luke, and John. I've still not got over the fact that Jesus Christ can take a sinner and make him a saint. I don't want to ever get over that fact. Such a thrill to be here and to see. Honestly, you were in the old auditorium. So there's been a lot of transitional things that have taken place. And then I was praying about this. We were up in Maine and the pictures and different things. And I wondered what it was and who was worshiping here previously. And just praying and believing God that he would do the supernatural. And then to be able to experience it is just wonderful. Pastor, thank you. If you're a visitor today and this is your first time here, please come back and hear Pastor Cox preach. It's a special day. Guest preachers, obviously, I'm preaching. But the man of God, the preacher that labors in this field day in and day out is who's going to be loving on you. And I want you to come back and hear him preach. Your Bible's open to John chapter number 4. And I want to call your attention to verse number 39. I would, if God would allow us to, like to spend some time in the earlier part of the chapter, but for our time's sake today, I am just going to read verse number 39, and then we'll go back and review some of the other portions of Scripture that I believe the Lord has laid upon our heart. It's, again, a joy to be able to be in the South. I'm from the South. I left the South 26 years ago. I found out real quick that my first message in Maine didn't have a lot of material. I was dependent upon a lot of people shouting. I got finished in about 10 minutes. Of course, we were meeting in my living room. And we've done that on several church plants. We start in our living room. Of course, we convert it over, you know, do everything. And then when everybody leaves, my kids say this to me, "Dad, you can chirp it up. You can make it look like church all you want to, but I was in my pajamas just a few minutes ago. This is a living room. This is not a church house." And so we went to Maine and, of course, was in our living room and just laboring for Christ and a very unusual culture, a very quiet, very staid people. My first pulpit was a high chair. My wife made a high chair and she put a basket on top of it, put a little blue sheet over it, made it look as pretty as possible. But honestly, I knew that it was a high chair. And is what we had. And we sang, and there was about 10 or 15 people in there, and I preached about 10 minutes. Found out that I was really dependent upon the help that I'd get from the people. Every once in a while, you know, in the South, somebody will say, "Amen. Amen. That's right. Hallelujah." Every once in a while, I've been in services where they say "hot dog." I haven't seen that in the Bible, but I guess people got happy. Hot dog. Maybe they're hungry. I don't know what it is. Haven't heard hamburger yet, but I heard hot dog several times. Nothing. Zilch. Nothing. Not even a raised eyebrow. Oh my, was that tough. And I found out that the power was in the Word, not necessarily in what we're talking about or shouting about, that is, but the power was in the Word of God. Right. We just come back on that Sunday night and it was different a little bit. And I came back on that Wednesday night and everything changed. I remember God met with us in a powerful way. I got so happy on that Wednesday night. I said, "I'm just going to preach the Bible anyway." And I held my hand up and slapped my pulpit right in two. Had to get another high chair. Wonderful days there. 26 years. Exciting to be in the South. And I'm rejoicing with you in God's goodness. Amen. To Him alone be glory, Amen, honor, and majesty. I'll tell you what I'd be a part of a church that's on fire for God and going somewhere. That's what I would do. And I'd just get in here and enjoy it. Your Bibles are open. John chapter 4 and verse number 39. And many of the Samaritans of that city believed on him. That is a life-changing statement that's happened in Samaria. Samaria was in need of the Lord. People thought Samaritans were maybe unreachable or maybe an untouchable people because of the different mixes of the nationalities. But yet many in Samaria believed on the Lord. I'm grateful this morning that the gospel of Jesus Christ can reach anybody. All walks of life. Whether you're here today and you're poor and you don't have two nickels to rub together, or whether your accounts are off the charts. Maybe you got Tesla stock. Maybe you got Twitter stock. Maybe your portfolio is off the charts. Whether you're poor or whether you're very rich, Jesus Christ will save anybody. And the ground is level at the cross. Thank God when I came to him, he saved me. And when you came to him, he saved you. And if you're lost here today without Christ, if you'll believe on him, he will save you today. The Bible says they believed on him. Many of them did. How joyous it is to see many people believing on Christ. And during these seasons, notice that in your Bibles, and many of the Samaritans of that city believed on him. That changed Samaria. We'll get into it in just a few moments. But that lady went and told all the men of the city, all the ones no doubt that she had had some types of relationships, who would know? And those men told other men, and those men that told other men told other ladies and told other young people. And when people believe on Christ in a city, it can transform a city. And I'm believing God that he would do that in New England, where there was a heritage, where the mighty moving power of God and revivals would come through that area. I'm praying that God will do it again. I'm glad my Savior is the Savior of the agains. He can stir us up again. Notice many of the Samaritans of that city believed on him. Why? Why did they believe on him? Please mark this in your Bibles this morning. For the saying of the woman. The woman had a statement. The woman had a testimony. The woman had something that she had experienced in her life. What was her saying? The Bible says she testified. Often we'll talk about that in services. Preacher will say, anybody have a testimony? And sometimes it's in the testimony's in the context of a praise report or a prayer that's being answered. And others in Maine, sometimes we call them, let's have a popcorn testimony. I'll tell them, I said, no, you're not preaching tonight, I'm preaching. But I'd like for you to have a popcorn testimony. And people stand up, even in New England. I know this is shocking to some of you. But even in New England, they stand up and say, I want to say God's good. The other day we had popcorn testimonies. My dad stood up and with a tear in his eye, he says, I'm glad I'm saved. Woo! What a testimony. She's testifying. What's she saying? Listen, it's a unique testimony. Look at it in your Bibles this morning, or on your pads, or up here. Look what the testimony, and here's the testimony. He told me all that ever I did. What a powerful testimony. I don't know if any of you have used that testimony at any doors lately. Hey, I'd like to invite you over to the Bible Baptist Church. Our preacher's Pastor Stephen Cox, and man, we'd love to have you at our church. And here, let me give you a little piece of testimony, or a little piece of track, and so you could at least read it. And they look at you and say, do you have anything else you'd like to say to me before you leave and go to another door? Yes, I've got something I'd like to say. He told me all that ever I did. And people would look at you like you're looking at me right now. Like, what a testimony. What a testimony. But that was her testimony. Because she refers back earlier in this passage of Scripture. The Bible says in verse number 18, Jesus Christ asked her, he says, hey, really in verse 16, go call your husband and come hither. And the woman answered and said, I have no husband. Jesus said unto her, thou hast well said, I have no husband. For thou hast had five husbands, and he whom thou now hast is not thy husband, in that thou saidest thou truly. The woman saith unto him, sir, I perceive you're a prophet. I mean, Jesus Christ got right in the middle of her business. and said, I perceive that you're a prophet. And of course, things were happening in her life, and ultimately we'll study today that she got gloriously saved. And this is the back, this is toward the end of that, of course, her getting saved in verse 39. She simply said, he told me all that ever I did. In verse number 40, the Bible says, so when the Samaritans were coming to him, they besought him that he would tarry with them, and he abode there 2 days. Notice that when the Spirit of God begins to work in people's lives, and many people believe on him. Notice verse 39 again. And many of the Samaritans of that city believed on him. When there is a revival, a moving, a stirring in a community where many people believe on him, they want Jesus Christ to tarry for a little bit longer. That's what we want during these days of revival. Brother Kelly's coming tomorrow night and Tuesday night, and we're here all day today. We're just tarrying for a little while. It might be that God might breathe on us. It might be that the Lord is stirring our heart. It could be this morning that somebody might get saved. It might be someone that's discouraged, that's getting ready to throw in the towel, could get a little bit of uptick and say, oh my, I'm not going to quit on Jesus. He's never quit on me. I'm going to go on for him. It might be that if he tarries just a couple days, we might be able to see the Lord work in power and great glory. And I love what it says here. They sought him to abide 2 days. Look what happens in verse number 41. And many more believed because of his own word. Many believed because of her word. Many more believed because of his own word. Do you see what's going on here? Hey, folks, this isn't some dead religiosity thing. This is the Spirit of the living God that is moving among us. But we don't need any more dead religiosity. We need more of the power of God that comes on the scene, and people's lives get transformed where they can stand up and say, I once was lost, but now I'm found. I once was blind, but now I see. I once was on my way to hell, now I'm on my way.

but he wasn't on furlough from the Savior. And he walked over to my mom and dad's house. I was 1 year old. He knocked on their door and said, "Sir, ma'am, can we invite you to church?" And my mom and dad took him up, went to the Calvary Baptist Church of Lakeland, Florida, heard the good news of the gospel, and got gloriously saved. My dad was a sot drunk. The home was on the rocks. It looked like things were going to fail. I was 1 year old, but hallelujah, my mom and daddy got saved. And because they got saved, they raised me in a home. And at the age of 6, well, I was in a children's church of 500 kids. Thank God the Spirit of the Lord arrested my soul. I remember it just like it was yesterday. January the 19th, 1976. I'm saved. I believed on the Lord that day. He transformed my life. Woo! I've never got over it. I have no intentions of getting over it. Jesus Christ did for me that what no one else can do for me. He saved me from my sins. It was a load that you, even as a child, you seemed hard to carry. But Jesus Christ saved me from my sins. And he not only saved me, but thank God for his work of sanctification. He's still working on me. He's a patient Christ today. Ooh, many believed because of his own word. In verse 42, and said unto the woman, "Now we believe, not because of thy saying, for we have heard him ourselves, and know that this is indeed the Christ." If you're here today, dear friend, and you don't know Christ, this phrase teaches us that you can know that this indeed is the Christ. You can know. So then faith cometh by hearing, and hearing by the word of God. The word of God is preached consistently, line upon line, precept upon precept, and the Holy Ghost begins to penetrate people's hearts and our hearts with the power of the word of God. And if you're lost here today, you begin to put two and two together, and the Holy Ghost does that for you. Isn't it wonderful to know that the Spirit of the living God is moving among us? He that hath an ear, let him hear what the Spirit is saying unto the church. And God begins to stir, and you realize, "I'm lost, I'm helpless, I'm hopeless, I'm hell bound, but thank God Jesus died for my sins." And you come to an understanding. It's like the light goes on, and you say, "Dear Lord, hallelujah, you mean I can be saved? I don't have to go to hell." That's right. This morning we all can be saved. Woo! These are thrilling. You can know, as it says here, that this indeed is the Christ. You can know it. I had a lady come to our school, and she put her kid in our school, and I said, "Where's your husband?" She said, "He wants nothing to do with anything to do with the Lord, anything to do with church. He was raised with religion, and he wants nothing to do with any types of church." And I said, "I want to meet him." She told me he has all this equipment, and he only has 2 excavators and 2 loaders and 2 bulldozers. I own some equipment. I own a backhoe, and I own a dump truck, and I've done all my properties. I built my, and I own a bulldozer. If I'd have known that a bulldozer was so fun, it's one of the most greatest tools for anger management that you could ever have. I mean, if something's not going right, I get on that thing and just go, man, I feel like Tarzan. I did it Friday, a little bit of an off mood. I'm sure none of you ever get like that. And I went out and just bulldozed a bunch of trees down. I don't even know if they needed to go down. I pushed them down anyway. I don't care. I own the property. I don't care. Boom. I told my wife, "Did you see all those trees I pushed down?" She says, "No." I said, "You don't even care." It was fun. Here's a guy that has all this equipment. Here's a guy that's got anything that he would ever imagine. Here's a guy that's wondering what's going on. And I ordered a nice wide margin Bible, a little special Bible, one of the local churches, something like that, publishers. And we got him a Bible, and I signed it and made it known to him. And he called me out of the blue, and he said, "Pastor Bell," he said, I said, "I'm touched by something." I said, "What are you touched by?" "I'm talking about humility." He said, "I'm touched by something." I said, "What are you touched by?" He said, "I'm touched." He said, "I've never, ever in my life, 36 years old, never owned a Bible in my life." He said, "I'll cherish."

0: this Bible. He told me the other day, he said, I know nothing about the gospel. I know nothing about Christ, but he's been coming for the last 2 months. I sent him a picture of my Bible this morning, and I said, I just got out of prayer. I just prayed for you. One day your Bible may look like this with all these notes. And he wrote me, he says, I could never bring myself to write in such a beautiful book. I'll never be able to write in that book. And a lot of the people I ministered to says it's sacrilege when you write into the book. And I'm glad I don't believe that, but that's their thoughts. And he's going to get saved soon. You know what? Right now, he doesn't know that Jesus Christ is the Christ. But one day, just as this passage of Scripture says, they're going to believe on him, and they're going to know that this is indeed the Christ. He's the anointed one. The Bible said he is the Savior of the world. When you believe on Christ, all this comes to an understanding. You know that you know that you know that Jesus Christ is not just a name that we use in disdain. Jesus Christ, his name is not just a name we use when something doesn't go well. But Jesus Christ is the Christ, the Son of the living God, the Savior of the world. And I'm glad today he's my Savior. In verse number 39, the Bible says, for the saying of the woman. I want to look at three things today from this passage of Scripture quickly on the power of a personal testimony. How did this even happen? You know, most of us today are familiar with John chapter number 4, maybe even a favorite passage of folks that are here today. How did she get this saying? How was she able to have a testimony that he told me all that ever I did? The testimony of what Christ has done in your life and what Christ has done in my life. As we begin to share that gospel testimony, there's power in that. I'm preaching verse by verse through the book of Acts. I'm in chapter 22, and I've been in it for a long time. And I'm to the reference again where Paul is testifying about how he got gloriously saved. Recorded four times in our Bible is the conversion of Paul, and he retells the story. Sometimes it's worded a little bit differently in certain occasions, which would make perfect sense when we tell our testimony. It's worded a little bit differently. But the Spirit of God recorded his testimony in Holy Writ four times. And when you read it, it just stirs your soul. He begins to say, he said, I hated Christians. I'll talk about it possibly tonight in the message as I preach it from the book of Acts. I hated Christians. I hailed them off. I drug them off to prison. I drug them off to be persecuted. And he said, I was on my way to Damascus to do a little bit more of it when the light from heaven shone on me. And one of the passages of Scripture tells us very clearly that the light was not just a light, but it was the light of the Lord Jesus Christ. Struck him blind. And Ananias helped him out. And on and on. You read that testimony. And I've been preaching through that testimony. And my heart is stirred when I hear Paul's testimony. My heart is stirred when I hear your testimony. There was a group of ladies sitting about a third or fourth row this morning. I went up to them and just trying to be kind and friendly and get to know everybody I could. And she said, you know what, preacher? She said, just the other day, all of these ladies, I had all of these young ladies and this young man at my table eating with me. And I didn't know them. And just talking, she said, you know what we did the other day? I said, before we have lunch, I want every one of you to share your gospel testimony, your gospel story. And she said, you know, the Lord really helped us that day. As we begin to go around the table and hear what God had done for them. And hear this lady. She has a gospel story. She has a great testimony. My, how the Lord was stirring in her life. What brought this about? Look in verse number 4 of John 4. The Bible says of Christ, and he must needs go through Samaria. He must needs go through Samaria. Samaria. Some of the people thought that possibly they were not worth it. Others had these thoughts in their mind. I don't understand that for the life of me. How we can begin to say that so-and-so is not worth it. And that situation is too hard. And we begin to profile different situations. And we say, I don't know about this situation. Let me tell you without hesitation that there is no case too hard for the Lord. He can save anyone. He can save from the guttermost to the uttermost. He can save anybody today. I've watched him do it down through the annals of time. I've watched people get saved. In our church right now, we have an ex-Hell's Angel. And you would have thought that he would have never got saved. It took about a year of witnessing to him and his wife, but thank God he's saved. Never misses. That was 12 years ago. Woo! He got born again. He was so excited about going to church, he had plumbed our building for free. He was so excited about coming to church, he asked his wife to come with him. And I don't know why people do this, but some of our people, they mean well. But I had a lady in the church that had this idea that she was going to make pound cakes for all the visitors. And they mean well, and maybe if there's a pound cake maker, please don't take offense at this. But she'd bring these little, small little pound cakes. And this lady came to church, my Hell's Angel, he wasn't saved yet, but she came to church, and when she came to church, she got in the car, and she said, "Ron, you told that man every sin that I've ever sinned in my whole entire life. He preached on everything that I'd ever done. I know you told him that." He said, "Of course, we've been working together. I told him, I knew it." He said, he doesn't know anything. He had enough God about him and fear of God to know. He said, That's the way the Lord works. And then he said, "On top of that, they gave me this little cake wrapped in tinfoil." And she said, "They're trying to poison us." She went home and threw it away. And she said, "Don't ever, ever ask me again to go to that church." Now, it was on a Sunday morning. Sunday night, come around about 4 o'clock. She said, "Ron, did they say they had a Sunday night service? I'd like to go back to that." And they went back, and she said, "Ron, all the sins he left out this morning, he preached on them tonight. That's it. I'll never go again." Wednesday, they said that they say they have a midweek service, and they come back on Wednesday, and about 2 or 3 months later, they come to my house. They started coming all the time under deep conviction. They come to my house, pulled up on their motorcycle, got off, walked in my house, and they said, "It's time." I said, "It's time for what?" They said, "It's time we get saved." And I brought him into my office. And for an hour and a half, I just preached and had a wonderful time. So I preached so long, my wife had her little washer and dryer over in the other room right beside us. She opened up the door and she said, "For heaven's sake, let them get saved." You said, "Preacher, why'd you take so long?" I believe when they were going down the road and they saw my truck go by and turn that motorcycle around and headed for the man of God's house, I believe they was already saved long before they got to my office. Ha ha! For with the heart, man believeth unto righteousness, and with the mouth, confession is made unto salvation. They got saved. They thought that they wasn't worth it. They thought that nobody could save them. And for years and years and years, if you only knew what that family did for me. He must needs go through Samaria. I want you to look just briefly at the passion of the Savior. He must needs go through Samaria. Can I tell you this morning? He's still passing through your Samaria. Some of you, he's passing through right now. And he's letting you know, I don't care what kind of condition you're in, Jesus Christ will save. You know why she had a testimony? Because the Savior had passion to go through Samaria. You know how we're going to have some testimonies? Not just our testimony, but you know how we're going to have some testimonies? We're going to have the same passion. Where we go, wherever God's leading us, whether it's on the job, whether it's in our neighborhood, whether it's our neighbors, do the neighbors around you know that Jesus Christ is the Savior, the Son of God? Does the neighbors around you know that, I'm not just a Christian in name only, but I'm a Christian. Here, let me tell you about Christ. Do they? I mean, you can take a, if you don't know what to do, don't know what to say, just act like you forgot how to talk and just go. Just do something. I don't believe it would offend the Lord if you did something. And if you need help, I've been flying for 22 years. Buy me a million tracks, I'll fly over their house and dump them out the airplane. We'll do mass track distribution. We just put the neighbor's church on it. We won't put our church on it. But anyway, have some passion. This lady had a testimony because Jesus was passionate. He went through Samaria. I want you to notice, second of all today, she had a testimony, because not only Jesus was passionate, but he was patient. Notice what happens in verses 9 and following. Then saith the woman of Samaria unto him, how is it that thou, being a Jew, askest drink of me, which am a woman of Samaria? First question. Read on, and you can see in this passage of Scripture in verse 11, the woman saith unto him, sir, thou hast nothing to draw with, and the well is deep. From whence then hast thou this living water? See, we talk about these things like they're just, you know, we've heard them. Some of us have heard them since we were little in Sunday school. But the people of this world don't understand. And Jesus was patient with her, as she had a lot of questions. My friend that I'm in the midst of winning to Christ, and I just gave him his first Bible, he said to me the other day, he said, I don't understand how there could be so many books of the Bible and they seemingly all say the same thing. Why isn't there some kind of confusion? I just don't understand. I said, I respect that. I totally respect that. I get that. I said, but I begin to go into some things about the Bible and begin to talk about there's 40 different authors over a period of 1,500 years penned down the very words that God wanted, and none of them contradict one against the other. And I begin to talk about different things. And then I said, what you could do is the Lord would help you and guide you. Just read the book of John, where it says, and many other signs truly did Jesus in the presence of his disciples, which are not written in this book, but these are written that you might believe that Jesus is the Christ, the Son of God, and that believing he might have life through his name. He said, I tried to read. I'd just rather listen to you talk about it. Be patient. I'm patient with him. You said, I got to get somebody saved right now. I said, be patient. Christ conversed with her. Christ talked with her. The Bible says Jesus Christ, wearied with his journey, the God-man, sat down thus on the well and said, can I have a drink? And the disciples come back and they're like shell-shocked. What in the world? What's he talking to her for? This is crazy. But Jesus Christ was passionate. He wanted to see her and others one to Christ. And he was patient. He was patient with her questions. He was patient with her misunderstanding. Look in verse 10. Jesus answered and said unto her, if thou knewest the gift of God. She didn't understand. She didn't realize that she was talking to the well. She was at the well looking for water. She didn't understand that she was talking to the well. That's the reason why he said to her, he said, if you'll believe on me, you'll get more than some water. You'll leave with the well. Woo! Boy, that'll fire you up. I mean, here's a lady that's struggling. Here's a lady wondering if there's hope. Here's a lady getting some water for the things of her life and the animals and all the different things. Here's a lady that's, is there hope out there? Is there help out there? And she's talking to the giver of life. She doesn't even understand. Jesus was patient with her. I want to help you today. Your pastor's burdened about this being a mission emphasis day. I want to help you with this. Be patient with people. Be patient with people. We're living in a day where people are biblically ignorant. Be patient with them. Don't get so nervous if they don't get saved the first time you talk to them. For heaven's sake, we have a Christian academy, and we gave a test the other day on give me three facts of Abraham, Rahab. We went through David, the patriarchs of Enoch, and we said, give me three facts about these, and you'll find out that there's ignorance abounds everywhere. People do not know. Be patient with people. Give them a gospel tract. And can I tell you this? I'd love to get deeper. Our time has come and gone. But Jesus Christ was kind to this lady. What's happened to kindness? What's happened? The Bible says in the church epistles in Ephesians, and be kind one to another. Boy, we needed to fly airplanes around the country with little banners behind them during COVID with that verse on there. And be kind one to another. You know, ma'am, I know you don't want me to have 2 dozen eggs, but if you don't straighten up, I'm going to throw them at you. They wouldn't let us. We only could have a certain amount of eggs. And the TP argument, we don't even want to go there. We had that TP argument. We never thought we'd live past that. And we did a little experiment in our house. You don't need much TP to live. Come on, say amen right there. People's crazy. People's nutcases. Be kind to people. You said they're unkind. I'm sorry to bother you today. I hope you have a wonderful day. Leave it open for the next person. Jesus Christ was passionate. Jesus Christ was patient. And then I must say this, Jesus Christ exhibited power. Look what happens in verse number 27. And upon this came his disciples and marveled that he talked to the woman, yet no man said, "What seekest thou?" Or, "Why talkest thou with her?" They were afraid to say anything. The woman then left her water pot and went her way in the city and saith to the men, "Come see a man which told me all things that ever I did. Is not this the Christ?" And she begins to testify. And the men, many believe on him. And we're back to where we started. And Jesus stays for 2 days. And he begins to testify. And many more believe on him. Oh my! Hey, this is revival. And that's what we're believing that God will do for the Bible Baptist Church. That many will believe on one day. Many more will believe on another day. And then you said, what are we going to do then? I don't know. Build a skyscraper. I don't know what you're going to do. Do something. Because we got to have room for people to come and hear about Jesus Christ. That's what we got to do.
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0: With SRN News, I'm Ken Lorman in Washington. Isaias is gaining strength and is now a Category 2 hurricane. The National Hurricane Center says it has maximum sustained winds of 100 miles per hour as it moves closer to the Gulf Coast. Florida Governor Ron DeSantis has issued a state of emergency order for 25 counties.
1: We're preparing for Category 3 landfall. I think most people do not believe it will be that strong when it hits. But my view is you prepare, and then if you end up not having to use all the preparation, you're fine.
0: Latest projections show the storm making landfall somewhere between New Orleans and Panama City, likely late Friday or early Saturday. Secretary of War Pete Hegseth says Nidal Hassan's scheduled December 3rd execution by firing squad will be public. Hassan was convicted of killing 12 soldiers, a civilian, and an unborn child at Fort Hood in 2009. President Trump with an important Iran update on social media.
2: The president making it clear that the U.S. is having what he describes as productive discussions with Iran. The president also saying in his Truth Social post that we will not be attacking Iran at any time prior to the midterm elections on November 3rd.
0: That's correspondent Laura Winters. The sailors and Marines aboard the USS Abraham Lincoln are back home in San Diego. Captain Don Keller is the ship's commanding officer.
3: It's a combination of the day before Christmas and the last day of school. Everybody is very, very excited.
0: A large crowd of cheering family members and loved ones greeted the aircraft carrier as it pulled into port this afternoon after a record 10-month-long deployment. They were in the Middle East that long. Wall Street closed mixed today, the Dow gaining, S&P and NASDAQ dropping. This is SRN News.
4: Foundations of Freedom, a look at America's founding principles and the leaders who shaped our nation.
5: Ronald Reagan believed freedom was more than a political system or a set of laws. In 1988, he said, "Freedom describes the God-given condition of the human soul." For Reagan, liberty was not something government created. It was something government was called to respect and to protect. That idea sits at the heart of the American experiment. Our rights do not come from rulers, institutions, or political majorities. They belong to us by nature and by God. And when we understand freedom that way, our responsibility becomes clearer. Government may protect liberty. Laws may preserve it, but neither can give us what was never theirs to grant. Freedom begins with the recognition that human dignity and liberty come before government, not from it.
0: Former Venezuelan President Nicolas Maduro faces new federal torture charges unsealed in New York today, compounding his drug trafficking case. Currently jailed since a January raid, Maduro and his wife have pleaded not guilty.
6: The legal escalation follows a massive Miami court breakthrough where top Maduro operative Alex Saab pleaded guilty to laundering $195 million, agreeing to cooperate with U.S. authorities. Simultaneously, Maduro's wife Celia Flores is petitioning a judge today for emergency house arrest, with defense lawyers arguing she faces potential heart surgery after losing 25 pounds because she's in federal custody. Natalie Rodriguez, Miami.
0: The Cowboys battle the Buccaneers in Texas tonight to kick off week